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3: 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Army of One today. DJ Rain. Shouts out to Tracy the Professor, who's not here. She is out on vacation. When the summertime comes, she cleans house. She's out of here. She takes trips. She's living her best life. So shouts out to Professor Tracy. No matter where you are, shouts out to you. Yo, let me check in with you, man. I don't know if many of you guys were able to catch this. It's been everywhere. It happens every 4 years. No, I'm not talking about an election. I'm talking about the FIFA World Cup, where I think it was, 43 or 45 countries from all over the world gathered together to see who was the greatest football team of them all. That's right, football. The game of soccer is called football all over the world. We're the only country that calls it soccer. But yo, man, it came. Usually it's hosted in several countries, kind of close in proximity, but they do it all around the world. The last time, this time it was in North America. So they had sites in United States. They had sites in Canada, Montreal, and Toronto. They had sites in Mexico. I think it was the Aztec Stadium, beautiful stadium, and they have several sites going on. Here in the United States, Kansas City, and they had some in Miami, California, Jersey, and of course they had one in the ATL. I was lucky. My son loves soccer. I don't even know why, because I don't play soccer. We didn't grow up playing soccer. We don't watch soccer around the house, but he likes soccer. He asked to play on the soccer team. We put him on the soccer team, and he likes it. He's doing actually pretty good. And he walks around kicking soccer balls around the house. He knows the people's, like all the different club names overseas. He doesn't know any club names here in America for some reason. I don't know why. But when FIFA came, he started watching the matches and said, Dad, the soccer matches. And I'm like, man, it's soccer, bro. I ain't watching that. But he kept watching them. And then he got me to watch them. And then pretty soon, we're staying up watching matches together. Like, we're watching these things. They're on all day, you know, the qualifiers. And then they go out to, like, the knockout matches. And then that's when you really start getting plugged in, man. So, you know, you start rooting for the little countries, the little guys. And you start rooting for, like, the Caribbean countries. And you start rooting for countries you never even heard of. Like, I had to go on a map to find out, like, where is this place? I've never heard of it. Then I started watching YouTube channels on the country and their culture and the people and things about their history. So it was amazing to learn about these different countries. And you kind of start rooting for them. Because, you know, they're on not even a national stage, but they're on the world stage. And they're representing their country, right? So this is pretty cool. And to go to one of these matches is a thing. Like, it only comes to your country every so often. Some countries have not even hosted a FIFA World Soccer match, an international soccer match. But to have it come to your country, the last time it came to the United States, it was back in 94. Remember when it came to, like, Atlanta and Centennial Park? You know, those whole Olympics things at that time. I don't know when the Olympics came to Atlanta, but soccer, FIFA came to Atlanta during those times. And so it was a big thing to go and to attend the games. This year, it marks almost 30 years since its return. What, 90, 95 and 25? Carry the one, do the math. Yeah, bro, that's 30 years since it has been on United States soil. So I was like, man, my son really likes soccer, and he's really into Argentina because of Lionel Messi. But he was naming some other players too, like I'm gonna mess up this dude's name. Lamone Yamal. Liam. Is it Liam? Liam Yamal? Lamine Yamal. There you go. And so he's into all these players, and he's giving me a little background, a little history about him. But I was like, you know, it'd be really cool if I was able to take him to a game. Mind you, tickets in America, capitalism, welcome, is high. Thousands of dollars to get. And then, you know, the later on you wait to get the ticket, the later on in the knockout stages you get to, the more expensive the ticket is. So to the point where I was like, oh, if you're going to do it, let's just do it. Talking to my wife about it. And we pulled the trigger, man. Listen, that Visa credit card got a big hit. But thank God I got a means to pay it off over time. But it was worth it because I think it was like, I'm not going to say it's a once in a lifetime opportunity, because the soccer match is coming back in 4 years. It's going to be at a different country. That's all. But I was like, man, we have an opportunity to go. I have the time to go. I have the ways to get there. Why don't I just do it? So I did it, man. I took my son to a FIFA soccer match. I'm saying I live streamed the whole thing. I didn't live stream, but I did put up a lot of stories on Instagram so that people can share the experience with me. But he had a great time, you know. And it's weird. Kids aren't like, oh my gosh, we're going. I'm going to soccer. Thank you. Oh my God. He's like the cool kids. Like, okay, cool. We'll go to the game. So you really don't know the impact that it has on him. You don't know if he's super excited or not. But yo, look, we went to the game. We drove up there. We got a hotel. Yeah, we found the hotel during that time. We took the subway, took the MARTA from where we were to downtown, and we got out and we walked to the stadium. And it was tons of people there. Tons of people. People from different countries. People were streaming live. TV reporters with these big cameras, and they were from different countries because, you know, their country made it to the match. And so they're broadcasting from there. They're asking people questions. I couldn't understand what a lot of people just came from different countries. They did not speak our language, but they came to support their country. It was good. The match that we went to was the Argentina against Egypt match. Of course, Egypt was the underdog, the great, mighty Argentina with the best player, or the greatest player of all time, Lionel Messi, of course, in attendance. And so all you saw was a bunch of blue and white Argentina shirts. Rarely did you see a few Egyptian fans, but you saw some. They had some nice head garbs, like the shape of like the phoenix and pyramid and stuff like that. Anyway, it was cool to see everybody dressed up and just rooting for their team. Got to the match. My whole thing was that I wanted to get him a jersey. I wanted to get him a Lionel Messi jersey. I didn't want to pay all full price. I wanted to get the jersey from the side of the road because those are cheaper. You know, the guy outside the stadium that's selling like the bootleg jersey, couldn't find that guy, so we had to go inside. So, you know, let me just bite the bullet. I'm gonna go inside and pay for a jersey. I know it's gonna be like a couple $100, but you know, he got the authentic jersey from the spot. He's gonna remember this. He's take this as a memorabilia. Lo and behold, there was a mom and her son was about maybe 17 years old, big kid. And he was hearing this conversation. I was talking to a guy that was directing traffic. I was like, yo, where do I go? Where do I get the jerseys to go down there? And all right. So the kid, the 17-year-old kid, hears our conversation and say, hey, I heard you're looking for a jersey. Do you want this one? And he holds up a Lionel Messi jersey. And I was like, well, I mean, are you sure you want to give it to him? And it's like, yeah, well, I've had this jersey for a long time. I'm older now and it does not fit me. I can't even put it on. I was just going to use it as a flag, but I heard you talking to the guy and here's a jersey. Do you want it? It looks like it can fit your son. I was about his age when I got it. And I was like, yo, really? I was blown away by the kindness of this young man. And he might not have been 15. I mean, he might not have been 17, probably like 15, 14, but he was a tall kid. Either way, he couldn't fit the jersey and he was giving it to my son. And that was my prayer for that day. Like, God, I got to get this kid a jersey. So he gives him the jersey. We take the jersey. We take a picture of his mom, him, the whole family, me, my middle son, Owen, his mom and him. And we take a picture. I said, man, thank you so much. They were from Knoxville. Is it Knoxville, Kentucky, Knoxville, Tennessee? They were from over there. And, you know, they came to see the match. They drove up overnight. So they were making it a thing. And they saw it fit to bless my son with this jersey. I was like, man, look at God. This is amazing. So he gets in. He puts on the jersey. So we're now at the game with the new jersey on. I mean, you know, not new. It was new to us. And we were very grateful and thankful for it. We watched the game. We watched Argentina make one of the best, biggest comebacks that it has ever done in a FIFA championship game. And it was just cool. The fans was going crazy. And low-key, a little bit, we were kind of sort of cheering for Egypt. Because we were like, oh, they're the little guys. They're doing so good. And their goalie is so good. But in the end, Argentina won. And they got a chance to move on. So that was our soccer FIFA story. But congratulations. The FIFA is over. It's done. That time has passed now. It's been, I don't know, probably a couple weeks or a week or so. Since the last championship match against Argentina and Spain. Yes, Spain. And Spain has been doing great all year. They had already won the Nations Cup or their tournament in regular soccer tournament, their International Cup. And then for them to come and win FIFA, I think that's never been done before. So congratulations to them. It was a great game. It was only 1-0. That's it. That's the only action you got. 0-1. Nil to one in Spain won. But it was a great game, man. We invited some people over, some other soccer kids over to watch the game. They had a great time. Half the time they were playing soccer downstairs or upstairs started downstairs and moved upstairs into the kitchen. They started playing soccer and poked their head in every once in a while when the grown-ups and the adults were cheering. Yeah, so shouts out to the Singleton family who came out, hung out with us, watched the game, had a blast, had a great time. The boys and thoroughly enjoy themselves. Let's get to the show, man. I got a lot coming up for you, man. I got a great interview that I want y'all to hear. We got my friend Matt Troop calling in, talking about his new song. We'll hear more about that later on in the show. Don't go anywhere. It's the Reverb Live Show with DJ Rain.
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1: 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But I don't just talk, I do it. Do it. They was gonna hate, I know it.

0: 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Wait, they was gonna hate, I knew it. But I don't just talk, I do it. Do it. Do it. Do it. Do it.
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2: 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Army of One today, DJ Rain checking in with you, man. And I like it when we do these. We don't do these often, but I like it when we do these, man. We always have, first of all, shouts out to Tracy the Professor. She's not in on the show today. Of course, she's going on vacation. It's summertime for her. So when she don't have to deal with these kids, she gets it in. She takes trips. I think this is her fourth or fifth trip over the summer that she's taking. But when she's not in, oh, it's time for DJ Rain to play, man. I invite guest hosts to come into the show. But this one, we got good friends of the Reverb Live Show, man. We got my man. He's an artist, local artist here in the 850 area, North Florida area. Goes by the name of Matt Troop. Matt, what's up, man? I got him on the phone with us right now. Matt, what's up?
3: What's up, bro? It's so good to be back here with you, bro. Oh, my God.
2: Yeah, man. Anytime, man, you, like, we don't talk on the phone, but, like, when we talk on the phone, like, bro, what's been going? It's like best friends. We ain't never miss a step, man.
3: Right.
2: Always good to check in and pull up on you, man. Yo, so, I was trying to line up my show for this week. Trace was like, hey, I'm gone. I won't be there. See if you can get somebody to come in. And just as she did that, Keisha texts me and she's like, hey, here's some new music from Matt in case you're into race. And I'm like, yo, look at God. I said, yo, let me just call him right now. Like, let me line him up. Man, you got some new music out. I want to get into it. But first of all, introduce yourself again to those that are new to the show, new to the station, and introduce yourself, man.
3: Yo, Matt Troop, God lover, Jesus chaser. This is my life. It's gospel. Father, husband, originally from Southern California, now in the 850, you know, doing it here, chasing this gospel, man.
2: Chasing it. I've been chasing it for a minute, man. How long you been in the industry?
3: Man, we going on 15 years now in the industry.
2: 15?
3: Yeah.
2: You probably started around the same time we started Reverb, I think.
3: Yeah.
2: We've been doing it for 15 years as well, too. So
3: another thing I was chasing. Dreamer, Kerry the Dreamer, shout out to the homie. He, as soon as I moved into the area, he was like, hey, bro, you got to tap in with Rain, man.
2: Yeah.
3: And got good.
2: Nice. All right, man. So you got music. You're always putting out music. This one is your latest project that Keisha just texted me. It's called mm-hmm. I'm Blessed. But for those that don't know, if I were to play the track, people are like, oh, that's a great track. But this is a depart or a change from your traditional mode or method or style of music. Explain the kind of music that you usually do, and then we're going to get into this particular record.
3: Well, it's exactly what you said, Rain. I had the traditional approach early on. I come from a lineage of pastors, and my mom was a minister of music, and, you know, grew up on James Cleveland and, you know, Walter Hawkins, you know, that whole thing. And so naturally, I leaned into that side. It's just in this season, as times change and sounds change, you begin to open up your mind to other art. You know, as an artist, you begin to just kind of change with the times, bro. This particular season in my life, man, I'm just trying a lot of things. I'm using these avenues and genres to spread this gospel, bro. That's what it's about for me.
2: This is different, man. You're a traditional gospel artist. I like how you gave you laid the history of what you grew up with, what you came up with, what you're used to, and what you was doing. Matter of fact, you were Matt Troop and the Rocks, and you had like, you know, I don't want to say a choir, but you had like a praise team backing you up on this track. Is this a solo track?
3: This is a solo track. This is a track. And shout out to the Rocks too, man. The Rocks is still the Rocks, bro.
2: Okay,
3: it's
2: cool.
3: It's always going to be us. We just did a few things last week, and we're working on a project with my boy Caleb Middleton. And so that's still a thing. It's this particular project, it is just me. And I'm having a ball, man. I'm just having a lot of fun with this music. trying new sounds, man. Trying new ways to do it, bro. This is really fun.
2: All right, line up this track for us. It's entitled "I'm Blessed." We're gonna play it, and then we're gonna come back to the interview because I want to hear some more stuff about this, and maybe even bring your producer out because this is a different sound. You have to go with a different type of producer to actually produce this sound. I don't know if you went with the same people that did your traditional gospel music, or you had to switch up and get a new producer.
3: I had to switch it up.
2: I can tell, and I like the change. I like the change. So line up this track for us, and then we'll get into it, and then we'll come back.
3: All right, this song is "I'm Blessed" by Matt True, produced by the homie Caleb Middleton. This is the Bay Area mix. Hope y'all love it.
2: All right, man, we're gonna play the track for you, and then we're gonna come right back. Matt True, "I'm Blessed," right here on the Reverb Live Show with DJ Rain.
3: Let's go.
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13: Hey, Reverb family, thank you so much for listening to our sponsors or listening to some good music. But now, let's get you back into the action.
14: At a pastor. Onto the show,
15: mm-hmm.
14: And ask him
15: what he think about AI, or she thinks about AI.
14: Two questions: what do you think about AI? And two: how much have you used AI to develop a sermon?
15: Yeah, I don't know about developing a sermon.
14: Doesn't matter. Saying. Did you use AI at all? Period.
15: Okay. Yeah.
14: Because here's the thing: I could write a really good prompt that says, I am an African-American, an African-American pastor that goes mm-hmm. to this church with these type of people in my congregation. It's 20% mm-hmm. this, 80% this, 20% college students, 20% female. And you give it all this stuff in this great prompt. Help me formulate a sermon because I've had a tough week this week. I've been ministering to my members. I've been visiting orphans in South America. I've fed the homeless. I've visited 10 old ladies at the hospital. I've been doing the Lord's work all week. Mm-hmm. Tomorrow is Sunday. Yo, help me write this sermon.
15: Mm-hmm.
14: What's wrong with that, Trace?
15: I don't know, man. I get where you're going with
14: it. Great
15: prompt. Part of me wants to say,
14: gave it what he needed to think about. I'm just telling you. Give me
15: part
14: something.
15: Of me wants to say,
14: I'll put my spin on it.
15: But as long as we're using it as a tool and not as the answer, I think that's
14: yeah.
15: where my point is.
14: I get you.
15: If you're using it as a copy and paste and mm-hmm. you're not really seeking God on it, that is your yeah. job. Your job is to spend time saying, okay, God, you've called me to do ... God is the God over AI. You know what I'm saying? He's the God over AI. He's the God over Siri. He's a God over Alexa. He's a
14: yes.
15: God over all the. And I hope I'm not setting everybody's machines off at their house right now. But he's a God over all of that, and he is a source that we should be turning to, seeking. Even though we're using these tools, they're all tools. The dictionary. Let's think about it. Before we got AI, Rain. Before yeah. we had AI, we had. Before we had even anything, we had writing on parchment papers.
14: Yeah.
15: Parchment
14: yeah.
15: papers back in the Bible days. Then it evolved to a printing press.
14: Mm-hmm.
15: So do we not use it? Do we just still pass it down by hand and mouth? I mean, mouth and talking and acting it out? No. Then it went to, now we got encyclopedias and lexicons and
14: concordances.
15: Concordances and all of these things,
14: now
15: which are all tools.
14: Now the Bible's in the app now.
15: Now we got the app.
14: Paper.
15: We had to have the internet. We had to have ZipScript and Google and all of these things. And now we have AI. All of these things are still in the same category. To me, it's just they are all tools. They are not the answer.
14: Yeah.
15: A car is a tool for us to get yeah. from A to B, but we can also get to A to B by car, bus, train, blah, blah, blah, blah, blah.
14: And it's cheating if you use a car in a foot race.
15: Yes.
14: Yes, that's cheating. So that's what you're saying. Like, this is AI is like, hey, no, you can't cheat. That's cheating, right?
15: Yes.
14: You can't use the AI to make the whole circle.
15: I just think it is very important to still seek God and see if this is what God wants you to say, talk about. And even when you get up there to start teaching and talking, it changes sometimes.
14: It does. It does.
15: It can shift on you.
14: Then the Holy Spirit takes in. I don't know if the AI can replicate the Holy Spirit. I don't think so. We can't write that
15: never,
14: part.
15: Never.
14: Not Tracy, but again, what if I use all of that stuff that you just said? Hey, I sat time before the Lord and he put this in my spirit. I just need help to get it on paper, and I just write this amazing prompt that I got from God.
15: I don't think there's nothing wrong with that.
14: Oh, okay.
15: But because you're using it as a tool, not as the answer. You already got your answer. Now you're just using it as a tool
14: to like formulate structure.
15: Yes, there's nothing wrong with that. What's wrong with that?
14: Yeah.
15: Now I will tell everybody, now don't get crippled by using AI, because I personally, like, I'll use AI, but I have to play mind games and brain games with myself. Like, I have certain apps so I can keep sharpening my mind and how I use it, because if we don't use our mind, then we become crippled. We got to be able to still use our brains, still think through things, still process things, still double check it. You still need the brain, the human brain.
14: Tracy, I kind of like your idea about a pastor's tool session that helps you with making your sermon. It'll be almost like what you said. If like you had a thing about forgiveness, and you said, give me all the scriptures about forgiveness, and then you actually had an app, and then you just swipe left, swipe right, like, no, I don't want that, swipe left. Oh, let me use that, swipe right. And so all the swipe rights end up in your sermon,
15: now,
14: and then it helps you
15: lit.
14: Write the sermon. That's fire,
15: hey, listen,
14: bro.
15: Hey, whoever comes up, whoever did does that,
14: credit
15: please.
14: Us. Yeah,
15: credit us.
14: We get a piece.
15: Matter of fact, Ray, let's do it. Let's do it, Ray. I think you could. You're an engineer. You could come up with this kind of thing. You could create that for me.
14: I can use AI to make an app that helps pastors write their sermons by swiping left or swiping right. That's dope. All right, people, we're going to take a quick break. Now, if you got some comments on this or how you feel about it, because we could really go on and on about AI. Can the music director have AI write a praise and worship song and then they sing it? Yo, what's wrong with that? You know what I'm saying?
15: But, Rain, look, I am so tired. Like, I ain't going to lie. Some things I could tell is AI.
14: Yeah.
15: Like, as soon as you see it, he's like, this is a commercial. But the people, they look like me, but they are definitely AI.
14: They too perfect. Nah.
15: Or the flyers, all flyers now that are posted online.
14: Nobody, graphic designers is out of business.
15: But they all look alike. That's what I'm saying.
14: All AI.
15: All of these things look alike.
14: But they get the job done, though. It gets the job done. It puts the message out there. Yo, hey, Tracy, faith comes by hearing and hearing of the word of God. Through man, through AI, through who cares, through who matters. As long as they hear it, I'm good. God don't care.
15: No, what I'm talking about is like a flyer to the show tonight, flyer
14: the same,
15: to the party.
14: Yes,
15: they all look alike. Flyer to classes.
14: Yes,
15: flyer.
14: Yes.
15: We're hiring.
14: It does the job. It gets the job done.
15: Oh,
14: it puts
15: my
14: the message
15: goodness.
14: Out there. God's word is put out there, no matter how it's what medium it's used for that.
15: Okay,
14: I'm for it. I'm trying to figure out what parts in the church AI can't fit in. Like, you can't have an AI usher.
15: You can probably have an AI usher that's looking like the flight attendants. They know who sit here, who's checked in, who's sitting on their seat.
14: Ooh.
15: How many seats we have, and how many people on standby to get on this flight.
14: Wouldn't that be dope if you come up to the church? Like, okay, so Tracy, AIs can replace ushers. So you come to the church, you kind of like have this check-in. Give me your name, how many of guests you need. Boom, you need four seats. All right, boom. All right, go to this. Go to row A, aisle J, seats 21, 22, and 3, 24.
15: Yeah.
14: There you go. That's yours. No more ushers. AI done replaced the usher. All right, what else can we use AI for, Tracy?
15: Oh, my goodness. Let's see. We already got AI in the choir. We can have AI replace
14: the whole choir.
15: The
14: musicians. The music, the musicians, praise and worship, all of them. Okay, what else? We already got AI writing sermons, so you don't really don't need it. You really don't need a pastor.
15: We need AI security, though. What are we going to do for security at churches?
14: Huh. I see robotic dogs, but that's like a robotic. I don't know.
15: Does AI go inside of humans or not humans, robots to operate?
14: Yeah.
15: They
5: all
15: have
5: S,
15: that already?
5: All S. Yeah, all
15: S. I should have known.
14: Okay, now, AI cannot replace... what you call... It's not. Is it the food committee? What's the people that cook the food?
15: You can't replace the kitchen committee. I call it the kitchen committee. Whatever.
14: Food ministry, that's right. I don't think you can have AI replace that.
15: No.
14: I mean, I've seen AI robots cooking fries and burgers.
15: Nah. I need to know that you season that food well.
14: Yes. Yeah, I can't make fried chicken.
15: Ah.
14: What else? Let me think
15: about
14: it.
15: You got to season it right. I'm trying to see if I can imagine AI making Popeye's chicken.
14: they're probably doing the research right now. They just ain't telling nobody.
15: Okay, fine. I guess so.
14: You know, Trace, let's think about this some more, but we'll take a break and come back. We done replaced three whole ministries at people's churches using AI. People, we'll take a quick break and come right back. It's a Reverb Live show with DJ Rain.
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1: Dang, you took mine. Sucker.
0: Well, I just got to say your name, Tracy.
1: I'll just stick with Traveling Tracy then.
0: Traveling Tracy. Right now, the show is all produced by AI. You have AI characters doing the voices of DJ Rain and Tracy the Professor. You couldn't even tell the difference. We gave it an amazing prompt, and this is what it's doing. You know, they have AIs that can do that, though. You say a sentence, like a paragraph, and it now recognizes your voice, your tone, your inflection,
1: no,
0: your cadence.
1: That. No, that's how people
0: And it just, it can make you say anything.
1: That's how people lie on other people. AI that can be a liar.
0: Yeah. It's a whole liar. A complete. It even have a picture of you doing the thing, and you're like, that's not me.
1: No, I did not do it. It wasn't me.
0: I did not do it. Yo,
1: what's the guy who sang that song, Mr. Boom Bostic? No, no, no. He was like,
0: it wasn't me.
1: Say it was in the shower. It wasn't me.
0: Oh, man. Yo, Tracy, I don't know how this show got talked about. I don't know how we turned to AI on this complete thing. We talked about this last week. If you just missed us, we were talking about how AI got 32 or 31 students failed their midterm?
1: Yeah, 32 out of 35 failed.
0: So basically everybody failed. You know, I'm going to assume that the other two kids, they probably used it, but they spell checked and they proofread their work. That's probably the only thing I can say they did. And then we started thinking, like, Tracy, can pastors use AI to write sermons? Tracy is against it. I'm for it. But we both can agree, just use it as a tool, not as the source.
1: Not as a source.
0: Great, great summation. I love that. But then we start thinking, can AI be used in other places of the church?
1: Very limited spaces. I mean, a lot, but very limited. You can't use AI what? For security and fried chicken.
0: And fried chicken.
1: And seasoning the chicken. I'd say that much.
0: Yeah. Now, you know, you can use AI to pick up people to drive the church bus.
1: Oh, yeah, for sure. I think so, too. If you
0: they
1: can
0: got,
1: have
0: Waymo's
1: these,
0: for that now.
1: These cyber cars that can pick you up and you can have it, use it hands-free.
0: Yeah, no driver, no nothing.
1: Yeah.
0: So it's on its way, man. Matter of fact, there's other ways that we can use AI. I think Tracy was alluded to the fact that maybe we can have an app that helps pastors write their sermons. What are we going to call it, Tracy?
1: Oh, the Preacher's App.
0: The Preacher's App. Where the pastor just puts in like a topic, give it a real good prompt, tell us about your congregation, and then we'll give you some scriptures that relate to what you're saying, and you can swipe right, swipe left, and then swipe left means I don't want to use it, it doesn't apply. Swipe right means yeah, we'll use it, and then after you go through all the scriptures, then it goes to the next phase where it has all the scriptures you have, and it puts it in a sermon for you, and then in bullet points, but you still
1: wait,
0: have
1: you don't
0: to
1: have
0: go.
1: To put it. See. Yeah. Okay, I guess they
0: See,
1: can Chuck, use the
0: app. See, we agreed on this already.
1: Listen,
0: so
1: I think they
0: right.
1: can use the app to... I don't want it to formulate it for them, though. I want them to put it in the order that they feel God is telling them it should go in.
0: Okay, okay, we leave
1: so
0: room
1: I want
0: for
1: them
0: that.
1: I want everything that they select to go in a file, and then they organize it how they think it needs to be organized. I don't want AI to organize it for them. But one
0: you know,
1: thing
0: we can do that,
1: done,
0: Train. That's the free version. And then the paid version, it'll write the scripture for you.
1: Oh, my goodness.
0: That's the paid version. We can do that. We'll even put in the little hoop and holler parts. Hoop right here. Insert shout right here. That's
1: oh
0: the pro subscription.
1: Oh, my goodness. If they don't hoop at some of the other God's

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1: Made what's this app about?
2: Yeah, apparently a kid launched an app to doom scroll the Bible, and it hits number 4 in the App Store.
1: Oh, nice. Yep. Nice. Yep. So apparently,
2: it's called a Scroll the Bible app.
1: Scroll the Bible. I mean, that makes sense, though, because a lot of Christians spend a lot of time just doom scroll. People, I'm not even saying Christians, people just doom scroll endless hours. I got caught a couple times this year just doom scrolling 2 hours later. Like, oh, man, what was I doing?
2: Yes. And then I'm
1: down
2: in group chats. I'm in group chats with my friends and like a couple other chats. And next thing you know, they send a video. You click on the video, and now you're done with that video. And then you just hit the home button. You start scrolling everything else. And it's like, wait a minute.
1: I gotta
2: tap out of this.
1: Yeah. So I actually like this joint. So I kind of started out. I was like, hey, how many times? It actually was a series of questions like, what's your name? How many hours do you spend a day doom scrolling? And it's, I put in like 2 hours. And it says, well, hey, if you spent 2 hours, here's the real cost. It's 30 days a year on your phone and over 6 or more years in your lifetime you're spent doom scrolling.
2: Shut your face.
1: And that's only 2 hours a day, you know? And I was like, wow, that's a lot. Then it goes and asks you, what's been getting in the way of you reading the Bible? You know, is it you don't know? Is it a strong start? It just feels overwhelming. The app is too clunky with too many ads. Keeps going on questions. It says, hey, I know it's hard to put down the phone. It's not really you. It's not you, but it's your subconscious. Your thumbs open the feed and then just puts it on autopilot. Scrolling the Bible uses the same psychology and turns it towards Jesus. So it uses the same stuff, but it's going to make you scroll for Jesus and the word. It's like, so then ask you, what are your goals? Grow closer to God, read the Bible every day, understanding what you read, replacing mindless scrolling, or build habits that stick. And it says everything you have here is in the app. It's a study tool. You can learn verse by verse, explain stuff easier, language accuracy, knows the origin, Greek origins and Hebrew meanings, has biblical accuracy, save all your favorite verses, and no ads whatsoever, which I like in a Bible, in a Bible app. And it's a free trial. Just try it. It's a free trial. If you like it, it's only about $1 a week. Or maybe $5 a month. There's a trial version you can try for 7 days for free. But so, Tracy, I think it's worth trying.
2: You talking about the scrolling the Bible?
1: Yeah, especially for those that want to stop doom scrolling. Just you can, you, if you still feel the need to scroll, well then scroll in God's word.
2: Yeah, all you gotta do is just open the app, and now you're free.
1: You can scroll to your heart's content.
2: Yeah.
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2: 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Welcome to the Hallelujah Praise Party. Let's praise.
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2: I know that I never would have made it. I don't think they gonna believe me. I know the devil really hated the day I let the spirit lead me. 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Satan found a way to feed me. 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

Yeah. 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
2: I got a face, I'm making photographs. 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

0: Every morning that we wake up, we ought to tell the Lord, thank you, Lord, for giving me one more day. 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

Yeah.

0: for keeping all my friends. 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He doesn't just make, he sustains. 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
7: You Mac, put your hands together. 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

0: No, y'all. We gotta move on. 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

0: what it is. It's your boy Dietrich Haddon. Keep it locked right here.
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1: Hello, this is Liz Marbury on behalf of Reverend Dr. R.B. Holmes Jr., pastor of Bethel Missionary Baptist Church. Today, I invite you to take a moment to consider the future of our Haitian neighbors. They are hardworking men and women who worship in our churches, care for patients in our hospitals and nursing homes, educate our children, operate businesses, pay taxes, and strengthen our community every day. 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Encourage them to support legislation that keeps families together and reflects compassion and dignity that define our nation. 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Thank you for caring, and thank you for getting involved. May God bless our Haitian neighbors, the great state of Florida, and the United States of America.
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1: I got that too, but better than life. 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This is a game, I follow the leader. 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
1: 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We are so glad you're here to start your day with us. Over the next hour, we'll fill your morning with powerful worship music, uplifting scriptures, and inspirational quotes to remind you that every sunrise brings a brand new opportunity to live with faith, joy, and gratitude. Whether you're driving to work, making breakfast, or just taking a quiet moment before the world wakes up, this is your time to recharge your spirit and recenter your heart. So take a deep breath, let go of yesterday's worries, and let the light of hope guide your steps today. Now let's begin with a song that reminds us of God's endless love and grace.

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Romans 8:28. And we know that in all things God works for the good of those who love him.

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1: Sometimes good things fall apart so better things can fall together. Romans 8:28. And we know that in all things God works for the good of those who love him,

You are never too broken for God to use, 2 Corinthians 4:7. But we have this treasure in jars of clay to show that this all-surpassing power is from God.

When you feel like you're drowning, remember your lifeguard walks on water. Matthew 14:25-27. Shortly before dawn, Jesus went out to them, walking on the lake. "Take courage. 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
3: Jesus didn't come to make bad people good. 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Ephesians 2:4-5. But because of his great love for us, God has made us alive with Christ even when we were dead in transgressions.

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1: You don't have to have it all figured out. 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
2: 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If He's done anything for you,

if you really need something from God tonight. Listening to me on this record, I don't know what it is you're going through, but God said you can get your breakthrough tonight. Look at somebody, say, I'm going to get my breakthrough tonight. Right now. Turn around behind you, say, I'm going to get an instantaneous breakthrough. Now, you've been praying and seeking God and fasting, but when you ask God, do you really have faith that he can do it? Do you serve a God that is able? Do you serve a God that is strong and mighty? Well, if you do, can I tell you how to get your breakthrough? Say, Kirk Carr, how can I get my breakthrough right now? You don't know what I'm going through. You don't know what I've been through. This is how you can get it tonight.

0: Let everything that have breath praise the Lord. Praise ye the Lord. You are listening to Power and Grace, an hour of worship, right here on Hallelujah 95.3.
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2: 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We're Tallahassee's highest praise.

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Happy Saturday, family. Welcome to Old School Gospel Praise here on Tallahassee's Highest Praise. Hallelujah, 95.3. Come on, fellas.

Anybody need the Lord to walk with him this morning? Anybody besides me need the Lord to walk with him this morning? Late Pastor Sean Jones, right here on Hallelujah 95.3 with your host DJ 24. It's old school gospel praise. Tell a friend to tell a friend to tell another friend they need to come tune in. That country boy having church this morning. Walk with us.

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looking back over my life and reflecting on just how good God has been to me. 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

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You only a visitor one time. 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

Family, ain't nobody believe this morning. I said, does anyone believe this morning? Right here on Tallahassee's Highest Praise, Hallelujah. 9.

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1: When Mama Ella got stirred up, her husband was on the deacon boat. An old bald-headed deacon. He'll get up and help.

Let the church say amen. Let the church say amen. Let the church say amen again. That's our benediction here on Old School Gospel Praise. Thank y'all so much for tuning in. This has been Old School Gospel Praise with your host, DJ24. 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If you want an Old School Gospel t-shirt, go there and get you one. Let's have a good time. Y'all stay blessed.

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2: Good morning, everyone, and welcome to this Sunday school lesson. My name is Deacon Jesse Robinson.
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0: Missionary Baptist Church.
1: Before we get started, I would like to begin with a prayer. Our Heavenly Father, first and foremost, we want to give thanks to you for allowing us to see this day, Father God. And we pray that you will bless all marriages, Father God, and all families. We pray that you will bless our pastor, Reverend Dr. R.B. Holmes Jr., and bless his wife, Dr. Gloria Price. Give them special blessings, Heavenly Father, for leading this congregation as a task. But Father God, we thank you for our leader. We pray that you will continue to give him a vision to lead us, but also give us the spirit to want to follow. Bless all those, Father God, that are sick and shut in. We ask that you would wrap your arms around those that are homeless and be with those that are in the military forces. Touch the doctors and the nurses, Heavenly Father, and touch anyone, Father God, that needs a special healing. Father God, we ask this prayer in your Son, Christ Jesus' name. Amen.
0: Amen.
1: I will now have Deacon Paula S. Robinson read the devotional reading.
0: The devotional reading will come from Luke chapter 6, verses 31 through 38, the NIV, and it reads, "Do to others as you would have them do to you. If you love those who love you, what credit is that to you? Even sinners love those who love them. And if you do good to those, who are you to do good to? What credit is that to you? Even sinners do that. And if you lend to those from whom you expect repayment, what credit is that to you? Even sinners lend to sinners, expecting to be repaid in full. But love your enemies, do good to them, and lend to them without expecting to get anything back. Then your reward will be great, and you will be children of the Most High, because he is kind to the ungrateful and wicked. Be merciful, just as your Father is merciful. Do not judge, and you will not be judged. Do not condemn, and you will not be condemned. Forgive, and you will be forgiven. Give, and it will be given to you. A good measure, pressed down, shaken together, and running over, will be poured into your lap. For with the measure you use, it will be measured to you." May the Lord add a blessing to the readers, hearers, and doers of his holy word. Amen.
1: Amen.
0: Now, class, I will now read the key verse for today's Sunday school lesson, which is Luke chapter 19, verse 5, the NIV, and it reads, "When Jesus reached the spot, he looked up and said to him, 'Zacchaeus, come down immediately. I must stay at your house today.'" The topic for the Sunday school lesson is entitled, "Climbing a Tree, What Will I See?" Class, I believe in the Bible, climbing a tree symbolizing seeking God and gaining a higher perspective and pursuing spiritual growth as demonstrated by Zacchaeus' encounter with Jesus. The spiritual symbolism dealing with climbing a tree in the scripture represents a new journey of growth and spiritual elevation. It is not merely a physical act, but a metaphor for striving toward a deeper relationship with God, taking intentional steps toward personal transformation and seeking spiritual insight. This act requires faith and determination, reflecting the effort needed to overcome obstacles and reach higher levels of understanding. Now, class, I will now turn this back over to Deacon Robinson to give an overview of today's lesson.
1: Thank you, Deacon S. Robinson. The story of Zacchaeus, the most notable biblical example is Zacchaeus, a chief tax collector who climbed a sycamore tree to see Jesus, Luke 19:4. His small stature and the crowd blocked his view, so he took the initiative to ascend the tree. This act demonstrated faith in action, seeking a higher perspective, willingness to overcome social and personal barriers, transformation, and divine encounter. Faith in action. Zacchaeus' climb was a visible step of faith, showing his eagerness to encounter Jesus. Seeking a higher perspective, by climbing, he gained a new vantage point, symbolizing spiritual insight and clarity. Willingness to overcome social and personal barriers. Climbing a tree was social, unconventional for a wealthy man, highlighting humility and determination. Transformation and divine encounter. Jesus called him down, leading to Zacchaeus' repentance and personal transformation, illustrating the rewards of seeking God earnestly. Zacchaeus was a chief tax collector in Jericho and was wealthy, but he was also despised by the people for his profession. His eagerness to see Jesus led him to climb a sycamore fig tree because he was short and could not see over the crowd. And Jesus' invitation to stay at Zacchaeus' house demonstrates Jesus' willingness to reach out to sinners and marginalized individuals, showing that salvation is also available to all who repent and seek God. Zacchaeus' response, offering half of his possessions to the poor and repaying those he defrauded, foretold illustration of true repentance and transformation. Jesus' declaration that salvation has come to Zacchaeus' house emphasizes that faith and repentance led to restoration and inclusion in God's kingdom. The passage concludes with a clear statement of Jesus' mission. For the Son of Man came to seek and to save the lost, highlighting the universal scope of God's grace. This story is often used in Bible study and devotionals to teach about repentance, generosity, and about the mission, Jesus' ministry, encouraging believers to respond to God with humility and action. I will now ask Sister Robinson to read the background scriptures.
0: Class, the background scripture is from Luke 19, verses 1 through 10. But I will read first Luke chapter 19, verses 1 through 4, the NIV. And it reads, Jesus entered Jericho and was passing through. A man was there by the name of Zacchaeus. He was a chief tax collector and was wealthy. He wanted to see who Jesus was, but because he was short, he could not see over the crowd. So he ran ahead and climbed a sycamore fig tree to see him, since Jesus was coming that way. The class's brief passage introduces Zacchaeus as a wealthy but despised chief tax collector in Jericho. He is short in stature, prevented him from seeing Jesus in the crowd. So he took the initiative, running ahead and climbing a sycamore fig tree to get a view. This act of persistence and eagerness to meet Jesus sets the stage for the encounter that follows when Jesus calls him down to stay at his house, leading to Zacchaeus' public declaration of repentance and restitution. Now I will read Luke chapter 19, verses 5 through 10, the NIV. When Jesus reached the spot, he looked up and said to him, Zacchaeus, come down immediately. I must stay at your house today. So he came down at once and welcomed him gladly. All the people saw this and began to mutter, he has gone to be the guest of a sinner. But Zacchaeus stood up and said to the Lord, look, Lord, here and now I give half of my possessions to the poor. And if I have cheated anybody out of anything, I will pay back four times the amount. Jesus said to him, today salvation has come to this house because this man too is the son of Abraham. For the Son of Man came to seek and save the lost. Now class, this part of the passage tells the story of Zacchaeus as a tax collector and Jesus' mission to seek and save the lost. So now class, I will return this back over to Deacon Jesse Robinson.
1: Thank you. God's relationship with humanity is marked by divine encounters that transform lives and fulfill his purpose. His meeting with Abram led to Abraham, the ancestors of his covenant people, Israel. Jacob's encounter changed his deceptive in nature, prepared him to father the Israelites tribe. The burning bush encounter reflected Moses' life. It shifted his priorities and changed his focus from shepherd to Israel, honored, law-giving, and deliverer. Scripture also fulfills with transformation encounters with Christ that profoundly change lives. Jesus met with a Samaritan woman at a well, lovingly exposed her sin, offered her living water, and transferred her life, leading to transformation of others. Saul, the church prosecutor, had a Damascus Road encounter that changed him into Paul, the preacher and church promoter. Likewise, Jesus' international meeting with Zacchaeus in Jericho brought about a radical change. Though Zacchaeus was known for his greed and collaboration with Roman oppressors, this divine encounter shifted his values, redefined and identified, redirected his purpose. Like Abraham, Jacob, Moses, Isaiah, and the Samaritan woman, Paul, Zacchaeus, the story illustrates the one beyond the reach of God's transformation. My question is, how was your life changed or transformed since your first encounter with God? My other question is, what are you holding back from God? And aren't we glad that Jesus searched for the lost? I will now ask Sister Robinson to do the summary.
0: Climbing a tree, in a biblical sense, teaches several practical spiritual lessons. Gaining a new perspective, meaning ascending a tree, allows one to see beyond immediate obstacles, encouraging reflection and insight in the spiritual life. Another point would be overcoming obstacles. The effort required to climb mirrors the perseverance needed to face challenges in faith and personal growth. The next bullet would be seeking God with humility, just as Zacchaeus humbled himself to climb. Believers are called to approach God with childlike faith and openness. The next bullet would be embracing transformation. The climb symbolizes the journey toward spiritual maturity and willingness to change for God's purposes. In biblical imagery, trees often represent life, growth, divine guidance. Climbing a tree can therefore be seen as a metaphor for ambition, spiritual discovery, and connection with God, encouraging believers to pursue higher understanding and insight, even through challenges. Climbing a tree in biblical study is a powerful metaphor for seeking God, gaining spiritual perspective, and embracing personal transformation. Like Zacchaeus, believers are encouraged to take deliberate steps, overcoming obstacles and pursuing encounters. Now, class, remember, Jesus deliberately and intentionally singled Zacchaeus out from the crowd and called him by his name, letting us know that Jesus knows each one of us by name and knows us personally and cares about each one of us, which means something powerful. You are not just a face in a crowd. We too should want a personal relationship with God. I pray this lesson gave you renewed sense of God's love, a deeper awareness of His presence in your life, and a fresh encouragement to seek Him wholeheartedly. Now we'll turn this back over to Deacon Jesse Robinson to do the closing prayer.
1: Thank you. But before I do the closing prayer, a genuine encounter with Christ leads to a heart-changing experience shown by willingness to serve others. So this week, think about what you do or will do to prove that your relationship with Christ is sincere by considering what you are willing to sacrifice and to help someone else in need. Let us close with prayer. Heavenly Father, we want to give thanks to you, Father God, for allowing us to share this Sunday school lesson, Father God. We pray that it touched someone's heart, Heavenly Father, to change from their wicked ways and to give up something that's important to them just to follow you. We pray, Father God, that you will lead each and every one by your Holy Spirit, Father God, so that we will be able to help those that are in need. Help us to be like Zacchaeus by turning away from things that are not agreeable to you and to turn to you and to give what we have to help those that are in need. Father God, we thank you once again for this time. We ask that you will encourage everyone and that you will bless everyone in Radio Land. We ask this prayer in Jesus' name. Amen.
0: Amen. Thank you, everyone. I hope that you enjoyed this lesson. Please continue to be blessed and to establish a closer relationship with God, Almighty God. And let the church say amen.
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1: You can tell a lot about a person by what they're willing to fight for. 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Early vote if you can, or by Election Day on August 18th.
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3: Sometimes I believe, too, that unwaringly, if you will, some things have so risen up in our lives and claimed portions of our very thinking and our mentality, we don't even realize what's going on. I just want to talk about that a little bit tonight. And so I want to start by talking about the dangers and the risks of pride and greed. First of all, pride is a feeling of deep pleasure with yourself. How many prideful people we got up in the house and online tonight? Go ahead and raise your hand. No, you don't. But you know, I'm going to talk about that in a little bit. But it's a feeling of deep pleasure with yourself. It is an overestimation of yourself, considering yourself really what the Bible says, more than who you really are. Just because you have a title, just because you're a senior pastor or the senior ecclesiastical leader, just because you happen to be standing with the mic in your hand, just because you got a degree or two, just because you might be driving a car or you've done whatever you've done. I'm not talking about me, only any of us. It does not mean that we are all that. Now, society may tell you that, child, you got it going on, and nobody can't touch you. And even if they don't tell you, sometimes you may feel that way. So pride is really an overestimation of your own self, a false evaluation of yourself. You've credited yourself with having attained or reached too much and think that your title makes you. Do you not know that there are people who live and act like their clothes is what makes them who they are, or things, or their association with people? Let me tell you something that is so far away from the truth. I remember growing up as a child, you know, I used to want some of those nice sneaker shoes that some of the other kids had at school. You know, I mean, designer stuff. It wasn't so much designer back then, but it was better stuff than what I remember back then was British Knights. You know, they probably don't, nobody know what those are, okay? But that, you know, and the top line Nikes, you know, Jordans weren't even around, really, you know, not school. But anyway, I never got any of those. What we had was hot bottoms. Mm-hmm. You know, well, I think they call them Converses. You when you stop in the school and you go, skirt, you know, I mean, and they just rubber on the bottom of them. And, but my parents taught us well. They said, your clothes don't make you, son. Clothes don't make you. Things don't make you. Pride is a disease that causes the big head. And I'm talking to you, and I'm talking to me tonight. Pride is a disease that causes the big head. How many big-headed people we got in here tonight and online? I mean, go ahead and just let it rip. Tell them, be honest with yourself. In fact, some of you know you got the big head. You even walk like you got the big head. You want people to see you. You when you come in and walk down the aisle, you there's just a certain walk you got. We come sometimes, and you know, let me just be transparent here. Sometimes we don't even realize we got the big head. Well, we're going to talk about that a little bit too. The Bible describes that condition as heady, 2 Timothy chapter 3, verse 4. Heady and high-minded, people who suffer from lovers of pleasure more than lovers of God. What? Lovers of pleasure more than lovers sons of God. You're talking about a disease. Pride and greed are an important and timely topic, my friends, because I think it is fair to say that people, being the imperfect beings that we all are, many of us, if not all of us, have at least a tad or perhaps a little taste of inappropriate self-confidence or pride and or greediness. Some people more or less than others in some area or another. Sometimes that pride or greediness can creep in. It may not be so bad with you in some areas, but let's evaluate ourselves tonight and be honest with ourselves, because if we're going to get better in this area, which by the way, we'll learn tonight that it's a dangerous place to be with pride and greediness. Covetousness. Can't stand for somebody else to get something because you want it. Somebody get a brand new car, you almost broke, busted, and disgusted, but you go looking for yourself another car. Because you know what's that saying, you know, trying to keep up with the Joneses. How many people, we're talking to everybody now, how many people trying to keep up with the Joneses? I haven't seen not one hand in that yet. I'm going to find somebody tonight that's going to go ahead and tell it like it is. Trying to keep up with the Joneses, trying to look like them, act like them, talk like them, walk like them, be like them, whatever. Whew, God. Also, church, this topic is important because people who are prideful and greedy, I alluded to this just a moment ago, people who are prideful and greedy generally do not consider themselves prideful and greedy. That's a dangerous place to be. Amen. Dangerous place to be. Amen. This is precisely why we are admonished in Scripture to mortify or kill. Please, somebody say, kill it. Kill. Come on, say it like you mean it. Kill it. You know, when I see a snake in my yard, that snake is just as good as dead. Just as soon as I can get to my square point shovel, that snake, he can be a green snake. He's a dead one. I might have shouldn't have said that, because the economy, those people in the nature lovers might send me an email. Amen. This is precisely, church, why we're admonished in Scripture to mortify or to kill unholy or ungodly desires or tendencies lurking within us. You can't let stuff like greed and pride just ride your back. Amen. Colossians 3:5 tells us, kill it. Kill it, kill it. On a personal level, when unholy, I'm just being transparent, when unholy or unchristlike desires or temptations arise in me, I immediately say, not even, a consideration. I like to talk to it, not even when it starts trying to come into my mind, like wanting to hate on somebody for something they have done or whatever temptation it might be, greed or pride, whatever. Not even a consideration. I just tell myself that, even if I don't verbalize it. But then I speak behind that Scripture. Three powerful things that we have to declare, and I taught this years ago. We need to declare like Jesus did the Word of God. So I declare three things. Not only is it not a consideration, I say, I am the righteousness of God. I have the mind of Christ. My body is the temple of the Holy Ghost. The devil can't deal with that because you cover your body, soul, and spirit with the Word. Hallelujah. We cannot let stuff that God says is not good for us just to ride our back or to live up in our life like, it's okay, it's no big deal. You know, everybody got this problem. I'm just one of everybody else. No, ma'am. No, sir. We cannot have that attitude towards sin. That's what it is, S-I-N. The Bible says all unrighteousness is sin. Greed is sin. Pride is sin. Please, somebody say, not even a consideration. Don't let it just park up in your life, rent space up in your head, move into your dining room, live in your house with you, in your life with you, and act like you don't know what's there. Let me just tell you this. Sometimes we don't need the preacher and nobody else to tell us what's going on. The doctor done told you if you keep on drinking that alcohol or drinking those cigarettes and them chain smoker that you're going to die. You don't need to come to church and the pastor say you shouldn't smoke. Do you? No, you already know it. You already know it. Somebody please say, get behind me, Satan.
4: Get behind me, Satan.
3: Get behind me, Satan. I believe that we must do like Jesus said and speak to the mountain. Speak to the mountain. However it presents itself, speak to it. So what does Holy Scripture say about pride and greed? What does the Bible say about pride and greed or being overly consumed or caught up with our own self? Mm-hmm. You probably know somebody like that with our own selves or with our own needs and with our own wants. It's not me, myself, and I. It's me, and more me. So what does the Bible say with somebody like that who's caught up with themselves, overly consumed with themselves? Well, for starters, we are warned about allowing our flesh. Yeah. We are cautioned about allowing our flesh to dictate our focus and our pursuits in life. Do you not know that your flesh will lead you down a road that you really don't want to go? Because it wants you to go there. Your spirit is trying to lead and guide you in the right direction, but your flesh is determined to have you go down this road. What's that saying? Sin will take you further than you want to go, keep you longer than you want to stay, and cost you more than you want to pay. And sometimes you wake up the next day and say, oh my goodness, what did I do? Why was I over at Tamalitha's house at 2 a.m. in the morning? Why did I leave and go do this? Why did I go on that trip with Bobo? I know I wasn't married to him. Why did I go? And he said, we will just lay up on the beach and look at the sun. You knew better than that before you went. Is that touching anybody? I don't see no hands yet. So we are warned about allowing our flesh. Our flesh. You got to keep your flesh. That's why we're in this 21-day Daniel's fast. We just got a few more days. We might all, for some of us, we need to extend it about 3 more weeks. Because you haven't gotten that flesh on. You know you done fell off the wagon. Coming to church acting like you fasting. You know you ain't fasting, some of y'all. I'm not condemning you. I'm just simply saying we need to get the best out of what God wants us to have. Otherwise, our flesh will rule us. It'll rule you on your job, in your house. It'll rule your finances. Your flesh will rule your health. So we're warned about letting our flesh dictate our focus and our pursuits in life. The Bible describes our flesh as our self-will. You know you got a will. You got a will. God has a will for you and a purpose for you, but you and I have a will. Your flesh is that propensity to walk outside of the parameters of God's word. That inclination, that proneness to do something opposite to what that's what the flesh is. Uh-huh. That inner part of you that's driven by your old sin nature. You know, when you got saved, your sin nature is being overcome as you subdue, or rather bring yourself under subjection to the will and the purpose of God.
5: Yes.
3: By reading the word and meditating the word and fasting and praying and coming to church. Yes. The devil loves it when you stay home. Oh, he loves it. Now, I know that there are perhaps medical reasons why maybe some can't come and other reasons that are legit, but the truth of the matter is some of us are staying home. Let me hush you, praise the Lord. I was about to tell on somebody, but I'm not going to do it. I'm not going to do it. Pastor going to be good tonight. Pastor going to be good tonight. Amen. the Bible describes our flesh then as our self-will or that sin of the body. Our flesh is that part of us, again, that is prone to ungodly tendencies. And everybody, ever since the fall of man in the Garden of Eden, everybody has this propensity to do anything but this. It's built in. Yeah. Romans chapter 5, it's built in, chapter 12 rather, it's built in. When Adam fell, everybody fell. Because all of us came out of Adam and Eve. Oh, amen. Those weaknesses or impulses that arise out of our old sinful nature, that's our flesh. Those things that we used to do prior to our salvation. Bottom line is our flesh is being consumed with self. That's a simple definition, a way to believe it. Yourself is, or rather flesh is a state of being consumed with yourself. And church, this is dangerous. This is dangerous. In Ephesians chapter 2, verse 3, the Bible says, in the lust or cravings and passions of our flesh, we fulfill the desires of our flesh. Your flesh won't just let you go. No. You have to submit yourselves unto the will of God and do it intentionally. Again, by reading the word, meditating the word, studying the word, whatever spiritual discipline works for you most, work on that thing. And when temptations come, do it like pastors say, not even a consideration. Declare out of your own mouth the word of God as Jesus did. I say, as Paul said, I am the righteousness of God. I have the mind of Christ. My body is the temple of the Holy Ghost. Back up, devil. Amen. You don't have no spot up in here. You can't rent no space here. Now, is the devil just going to leave me alone just because I say that? No, ma'am, and no, sir. No, not permanently. He may go, but he'll come back. He'll come back. So your flesh is that part consumed with self, and that's dangerous because in the lust or cravings and passions of your flesh, the Bible says we fulfill the desires of the flesh and of the mind. That is, we do whatever comes to our mind. When you start letting your flesh pull you, when you're trying to go forward and your flesh is pulling on you, dictating your path, the Holy Spirit is saying, George, stand still. Or the Holy Spirit might say, George, turn to the right. The Holy Spirit might say, just wait for a moment. Whatever it may be, your flesh will be always telling you the opposite. Always. It always opposes, your flesh always opposes the will of God. So it will be telling you whatever comes, once you do whatever comes to your mind versus God's word or the Holy Spirit's guidance. In Romans chapter 8, verse 7, again from the English Standard Version, the Apostle Paul writes, for the carnal mind, the mind that is set on the flesh. Listen to this word now. It's a powerful word. The carnal mind, or the mind that's set on the flesh, being guided by the flesh rather than the Spirit of God. Listen to this. It says, it is hostile toward God. Hostile. Not just adversarial, but actually hostile. Not just in opposition, but antagonistic against God. When your flesh starts dictating your way and your choices in life, its determination is to get you to turn your back on God. Please, somebody say, not even a consideration. For the mind that is set on the flesh is hostile toward God, for it does not submit to God's will. Straight out of the Bible, God's law. Indeed, listen to this now. This Bible said, indeed, it cannot. When you are being led by your flesh, now, as saved people who are submitted to the will of God, we're not being led by our flesh, not as a matter of course. Sometimes we might make a wrong turn, and sometimes we might hesitate on God or not do exactly what he said when he said do it. But as a matter of course, we are trying to live right and holy, right? Come on, let's bless God for that. We are trying to live worshiping our Father. Amen. Not only that, when we talk about greed and the flesh and pride, According to Romans chapter, and, oh my goodness, I wish there's about 10 lessons right here in what I'm about to read, but this is just a part of mine. In Romans chapter 1, verse 18, through Romans chapter 2, verse 2. Romans chapter 1, verse 18, through Romans chapter 2, verse 2. According to those verses in the Word of God, God does not like, and this needs to matter to us, because what God don't like, we don't have any business liking. What God don't like should be likewise abhorrent to us. God does not like to be ignored or marginalized. He does not like to be treated as insignificant. And when we hear the truth and we turn our head and say, I don't know what the pastor's talking about. I don't know where he's going. Like he done went south on me. I'm not going with that. Let me tell you something. When your leader or when the word or even when you yourself read scripture and hair rises up on your back, or you determine in your mind subconsciously or otherwise that you are not going to adhere to it, I just want you to know that God doesn't like being rejected. How many times have I told us? Exodus 34:14. He said, my name is jealous. He said, don't take on or prioritize nothing over me. He doesn't like being ignored. He doesn't like being marginalized. He does not like being treated as insignificant. God's wrath, the Bible says, right there in Romans chapter 1, verse 18 through Romans chapter 2, verse 2. The Bible says that God's wrath is poured out on those who ignore and suppress the truth. We can suppress the truth even as believers if we're not careful by hearing the truth and not acting upon that truth. Hearing it and then acting like, that don't feel right to me right now. I'm not ready for that right now. That's a little bit deep water for me. Just keep in mind, God's wrath is poured out on those who ignore. Now, the principle is talking about unbelievers here, right? But I believe there are times when we as believers, the Bible says, you shall know the truth, and the truth shall what? Make you free. But understand, you can't just hear that truth. You got to believe, receive, and act on that truth. Please understand that. John chapter 8, verse 32, we read that like just hearing is gonna make you free. No, ma'am, and no, it's not, because you have to read that text in context. You have to act on the word. You got to hear it, believe it, receive it, and act on it.
5: Yes.
3: Amen.
5: Yes.
3: So, but God's wrath is poured out on those who ignore and suppress the truth, walk in pride, it's right there in those verses, and who reject the evidence of his presence and his will. All around us, you can wake up any morning, look up in the sky, and you can see God.
4: Amen.
3: You see his handiwork. And God say, if you see my handiwork, you see me. And anybody who claims like they don't know, believe that there's a God, you know, those atheists and agnostics out there, they're lying. They believe there's a God. They're just not willing to admit to themselves that they believe that there is a God. Sometimes they get in trouble and slip and say, oh my God. They believe it. Listen to this. The result of their error of rejecting God and his truth, God releases. This is scary. So we don't want to go here. God releases them over to uncleanness, vile affections, and reprobate minds. It's straight out of the Bible. When you keep on telling God, I don't hear you, you don't have to audibly say it, but when you tell God, I don't hear you, I don't believe that, I don't see that, I don't understand that, and you know in your spirit, man, God is talking, and you know it's the truth that you're hearing, and you know it right out of the word, it's coming out of the word, let me tell you, watch out, you can't keep doing that, and God not allow your mind to be subjected to perverseness, and you start believing stuff that you otherwise wouldn't believe. In other words, God is, his spirit is not going to tarry with us forever. You can't keep telling God no and treat God like and marginalize him that way. No, ma'am. No, sir. At some point, you got to say, you know, God, I know you're talking to me, and Lord, I'm doing what I know how to please you. It'd be better to do that and fail trying than to totally reject him. Come on, bless God, somebody.
5: Amen.
3: The theologian Briscoe explains God's wrath is right. God can't do no wrong. Cannot do no wrong. He says it is a holy response. God's wrath is a holy response to the unholy. God's wrath is a just reaction to the unjust. Briscoe ends by saying God's wrath is a pure rejection of the impure. In Proverbs chapter 6, verse 16, this is powerful. You've heard this before. The Bible says there are six things, yes, seven that God hates. Now you know, that gets my attention. When God says he hates something, that gets my attention. God said there's six things. Yes, there are hate that are an abomination to him, meaning they are despicable, deplorable to him. And anything that is despicable and deplorable or an abomination before God, the people of God ought to be running from.
5: Amen.
3: Oh, amen.
5: Amen.
3: Amen. He said there's six things. And you know, right up at the top of the list, I want you to notice, I'm going to read straight out of the Bible, what is at the top of the list. Well, God said, I hate it. I hate it. Now, he's not saying he hated the people, but he said, the person, he said, I hate it, right? He said, a proud look. Somebody show me a proud look. I finally got somebody to ask. Show me something. Amen. Amen. You know what that proud look is. You don't look at people like, you know, trying to look like you something you ain't. And everybody else know you ain't it either. But sometimes we act like that way, you know. Lord have mercy, Jesus. But right at the top of the list of God, the things that God says he hates, he said, I hate a liar. That was the next thing. He said, I hate a lying tongue. First of all, I hate pride. I hate a lying tongue. If we got any liars in the house tonight, all signed out online. Amen. Amen. You might think I'm really joking there, but I'm really asking you to consider yourself. Are you one of those people that will let one rip when you get in a tight? You know, you say, well, no, if I tell the truth, my job's gone. If I tell the truth, my wife's going to divorce me. If I tell the truth, the banker's not going to give me that loan, you know. And so you do what? I'm not accusing nobody. But sometimes we, I ain't doing that. But some people might do that. They just go ahead and tell a lie. You would be better off not getting the loan. Amen. And losing your job than to tell a lie to keep it.
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1: How many know if he never does anything else, he's already done enough? He's worthy of all the worship because of who he is. 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
0: How about you believe that tonight? 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
1: Hello, this is Liz Marbury on behalf of Reverend Dr. R.B. Holmes Jr., pastor of Bethel Missionary Baptist Church. Today, I invite you to take a moment to consider the future of our Haitian neighbors. 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Thank you for caring, and thank you for getting involved. May God bless our Haitian neighbors, the great state of Florida, and the United States of America.
2: 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I wake up to it and I go to sleep to it.
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1: Hi, I'm Dr. Sandra Allen. For nearly 30 years, I have served the people of Tallahassee in areas of communications, in marketing, and other areas of the city. And as a former city employee, I've seen many leaders and officials come and go. What makes Commissioner Jeremy Matlow different is simply he has proven for the last 8 years, he puts residents first. He cares about people. He listens. And he never forgets that government is existing to serve its citizens. And one of the things that I most like about Commissioner Jeremy Matlow is he has a sense of fairness. And he appreciates city employees. I'm asking my friends in the city of Tallahassee to vote for Jeremy Matlow for mayor on August 18th. Thank you.
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1: This is Attorney Ben Crump. 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
1: Hello and welcome to the KCK Inspiring Moments with Kaylin Radio Show. I am your host, Kaylin John-Louis, and it is my honor to be on the air with you all today. Just a friendly reminder to make sure that you continue practicing safety precautions when you are around others, whether that means wearing masks or getting vaccinated to stay comfortable or simply using the buddy system when you're out in public. Please just ensure your safety and others as you travel or as you go out to certain extracurricular activities. I also, before I go any further, want to encourage you right now to download the Hallelujah 95.3 app so that you can listen to the show on the go with your family and friends. Also, tag a friend and have them tune in today, because today's discussion is very important and I believe it's going to impact the lives of many. To get right into today's topic, as many of you know, one of the most essential practices will be taking place in less than 2 weeks, and that is voting. Over the years, several critical key figures have fought for our right to freely and peacefully practice civic engagement.

0: Specifically, they fought for our right to vote. This privilege is extremely crucial to upholding American democracy because citizens have the opportunity to vote for leaders that share their ideals and interests. However, due to recent unfortunate events, many people have decided to stop exercising their right to vote. By doing so, they're not only affecting political decisions, but are also impacting the lives of those who cannot vote, teenagers. Adults get to vote on issues that heavily influence teenagers while we deal with these decisions firsthand. So today, I have the honor of having two special power teens with me to discuss the topic voting. It matters. During our discussion, we'll give you our first take on the importance of voting and making your voice heard. So to give my first guest an introduction, she is a high school senior who attends Florida State University Schools. She's highly involved in several organizations such as the National Honor Society, National English Honor Society, Student Council, National Spanish Honor Society, Mu Alpha Theta, Youth Leadership Tallahassee, and the Southeast Chapter of Peace Jam. She's also proud to serve as the president of Building Incredible Generations, a student-led organization that promotes diversity, inclusion, and social justice at the school and within the community. In March of this year, she was recognized as one of Tallahassee's 5 Young Women to Watch, and she truly is a power teen who advocates for social change and is passionate about collaborating with others to address the big issues that face society. Her name is Ms. Nia Terry, and I'm honored to have her again on the show. Welcome to the show, Nia.
1: Hey, how are you doing?
0: I'm doing great. Glad to have you on. Now, I do have a second guest that I'm going to give an introduction to. My second guest is a high school senior who attends Leon High School. He is a well-rounded young man as he is the oldest of 7 siblings and an astound musician. He takes on many roles as a leader, whether in school as the horn section leader in his band or the bass section leader in the Capitol Singers. He is also a musician and worship leader at his church. His community involvement includes, but is not limited to, Youth Leadership Tallahassee, Greater Bond Neighborhood, and Lynx Battalion. He also writes and composes his own music in his free time. Although very busy, he enjoys making an effort to maintain the priorities in his life, whether that's academically or musically. His name is Jermaine Edwards, and I am so excited to have him on today. Welcome to the show, Jermaine.
2: Hi, thank you for having me. So glad to be here.
0: Yes, I'm glad to have you both on. As I mentioned to everyone, we are all seniors. This is our year where we're getting ready to enter that new phase of our lives, where we're getting ready to enter this whole political world where we get to vote, where we get to help sign petitions and truly make the world a better place. And with the topic being voting and why it matters, I kind of just want to open up by allowing both of you all to talk about why you feel like making our voices heard is important. We can start with Jermaine and then we'll go to Nia.
2: All right. Well, we are directly impacted by these rights that are getting passed and laws that are being passed. We directly get that consequences or actions, whatever that's happening. Most people in politics are older and won't really live to see the full consequences of this law being passed or this being passed. So us as teens, yes, not being able to vote, but being able to encourage and motivate our older people to make the right choices that will affect us positively is so important. And I can't stress that enough, how much it affects us, but we can't vote. So yeah.
0: Yeah, I understand that. I mean, it sucks that the voting age is 18 because I know there's a lot of things that we all see and so many other teens see going on, whether that has to do with recent Supreme Court rulings or it has to do with things going on economically in the environment. There's so many issues that the world deals with. And while we cannot vote, I do believe, as Jermaine stated, that it is important to use our voice for change just so we can encourage other people. I mean, our voices matter. Everything we say, everything we do can help encourage people. Nia, how do you feel on this side?
1: Honestly, I agree with Jermaine. The only way the democratic process works is if everyone is involved, as many people as possible. And I agree with you, Caitlin. It sucks that the voting age, including for small like municipalities and cities, is 18. I know many 16-year-olds who have an opinion, who have a voice, and who would be more willing to go up and vote than, like, you know, 25-year-olds and 60-year-olds. because we're so passionate about the issues that we see because we are so affected by them. For example, student loans and the voting that's going on about that. Me and Jermaine both know, Kaylin, you know, too, you're a senior. Applying for them scholarships is hard. And that FAFSA is hard. And, you know, figuring out how you're going to pay for the next, you know, for your job, for basically your job, because you're paying for a degree so that you can get a job. Figuring out how to pay for that is so that you can have a better life, so that you can get out of your current situation, or so that you can maintain your current situation, if not make it better, is it's hard to do. And we are some of the most vulnerable members of society. So the fact that other people are making those decisions for us when we have not yet established our space in this world is, it's a gross misjudgment of character and a gross misjudgment of our ability to think for ourselves and make our own decisions. So I think if you can vote, you should be, because it affects everyone who can't.
0: I agree. I mean, voting, we hear that all the time where you're in school, we all have to take government to graduate. They're teaching us about these policies. They're teaching us about all these cases where things have happened in history, and it was all done based off what people thought, their interpretations of the Constitution. Now we have different adults or different leaders that are interpreting this Constitution, and it may be affecting us in education. I mean, there are certain laws that are passed right here in Tallahassee that may affect how we are in school. It's affecting the different day-to-day activities that we have. And I just, as Nia stated, I think if you have the right to vote, it is important to vote. I actually looked up some statistics, and it seems that 18 to 24, that age group seems to be the group that doesn't vote the most, which is crazy because they are the ones that are coming after us. They're the ones that are basically speaking up for us because we're fresh, we're into the political world, and they're not going out to vote. And so I kind of want to give you all as well the chance to, what is something you would say to those people who are not going out to vote, or what is something you can stress to them of the importance of getting registered to vote and making sure that your voices are heard so that they are not silenced? We can start with Nia this time.
2: Oh, sorry about that. Go ahead.
1: Oh, Jermaine, you can go first.
0: Oh, yeah, go ahead.
2: Back to what Nia said earlier, this democracy only works if everyone is involved. Like, that can't be stressed enough. If all voices aren't being heard, this isn't a fair game. This isn't being, this isn't just fair. I looked up on the flow registration website, and they said, the health centers improve when we all serve and vote, and like we support healthcare and like income and voting and all that. If everyone is doing it, if all of us aren't doing it, then we aren't getting the support that we need, and our voices aren't being heard. And it's important to make your voice heard, because at the end of the day, this it affects you. See, it affects you whether or not you vote or not. So might as well just vote, because for you, it could be for your mom, for your dad, for your cousin, your aunt, your dog, your schools, your job. You know, it just doesn't only affect you if you only vote. It affects your community and your environment. It affects everything around you.
0: I agree. It is not, voting is not just something where you go up to the ballot and you sign and this is your vote. There's so many things that come into play when you think about the voting process. I mean, to do itself, the part of getting registered, the part of going out and having other people register and sign petitions, it's a part of political and civic engagement. And so going out is important. It's not, you're not only voting for people that Jermaine listed, but you're also voting for people who can't vote, which is us. You're voting for those people because we all sitting here, we have those powerful voices. We have platforms where we can share our opinions, but to not have the right to actually do it gives us that advantage to kind of get on platforms like this and say, hey, to those who can vote, get out there. To those who can make change in our world, do what you can, because if we don't all work together, then certain pressing issues will continue to happen. Nia, how do you feel?
1: I would say that people died to be able to do this. Like, that's what I would say. I would say that there are people who look like me, who look like us, who were not awarded when our first system came up, and, you know, what was this, like 1780-something, when our first system came up and those founding fathers and those white powdered wigs came up with the system, it did not include everybody. People have died to get us here. And the fact that you would choose to sit in your house and do nothing when, like, the voting polls are right across the street from you, when the voting polls, like, I understand if you can't make it to the polls, I understand, like, I understand all of that, but there are people who died. Like, there are people who went to jail. There are people who got lynched. There are people, like, there are people who went through everything just so that they didn't feel helpless, because that's what you're doing when you don't, when you make the decision not to vote, you are signing on to be helpless in this system and to be helpless in this democracy, and you're signing on for your family to be helpless, especially if you have kids, you're signing on for them to be helpless because they're already helpless without you, but even more so, if you don't vote, they're helpless. Every single time you make the decision to sit in your house or to sit wherever and not vote, you are signing on to a life of helplessness, and you are abusing basically your right to take control over this, to take control over this country by doing absolutely nothing to help it. So please go vote, because if not, you're just wasting an opportunity and you're wasting people's legacy.
2: I totally agree. And I think one thing that we can start doing is acknowledging those problems. I think, especially in the Black community, we fought for these rights, and then we got those rights, and now a lot of us aren't voting because we got told that our voices don't matter. We got told that we are overpowered by this certain group of people, or like, this doesn't matter. And that has been going on since we even started the right to vote. And it's still going on today, which sucks. And I think acknowledging those issues can also help show our Black young people that your voice matters. Your voice can make change. It can make stuff happen. So just acknowledging those problems is also highly important.
1: And I would say that it shows. Like, it's not just like a theory. It shows in the elections when we vote. Like, it shows in the elections when minorities vote, when women make a decision to vote, when in Georgia, when Black people came out to vote in record numbers, they flipped an entire state blue. Like, for Georgia, a southern state, that's huge. Yeah. So we know that when we've come in and when we vote, we know that it makes change. It's not just a theory. It's not just an idea. It's not idealistic. It is true that when we show up to vote, it matters. But we have to actually actively engage in the democratic process. If you need mail-in votes, get them. If you need somebody to get a ride, carpool. Like, there is more than one way to make this work. You just need to sit down and decide, I'm going to go vote.
0: I agree. You got to do what you can to get there. And I mean, there's so many excuses that people use to why they couldn't get to the polls, whether that is that they didn't have a ride, or their voter ballot ID wasn't working, or they had troubles locating the places. There are a lot of different excuses that we can make to not make change happen. But I'm telling you, there are a lot of people out there who sit and complain about, I wish this wasn't going on in the world, or I wish this group of people didn't have to get discriminated against, but they don't exercise that right. And I like that you both mentioned that, unfortunately, in many minority communities, a lot of people still have this view in their head that, well, if they think my voice doesn't matter, then why should I vote? Mm-hmm. We have to use these times to talk to other people, to educate not only people older than us, but our fellow peers, that it's okay, even as a minority, you can still exercise your right. As Nia stated, there are ancestors who went and fought for that right to continue to make sure that we can use our voice. They didn't get to. But they kept imagining in their head that there's greater, there's more that is to come. And I think that to truly get that essence, to truly show that we are evolving as a country, we have to really start to use our rights. We not only have to vote, but if you're younger, you're like us, and you can't vote yet, there are more than one way to actually get involved in your community, whether that's going out and helping people sign petitions, whether you're going out and speaking up like how we are right now about why voting matters, or you're simply taking the time to do your own research. I know a lot of times people don't vote because they don't know the history behind it, or they don't know who's getting voted into the polls. Technology is your friend. Go on Google, search the people that are running up, and truly see how them being in office would affect you. How would it affect your communities, and so on? It's so important that we get out there and vote.
2: I totally agree. I believe that voting is taught, facilitated, and encouraged through culture and communities. And if these like things aren't taught young, it is only taught when you turn 18, because that's the age you're able to vote. That's a scary thing. Registration, being in lines, this affects like so many people. And when you turn 18, you're focusing on so much other stuff. That's when life began. You're in college, you're choosing your lifestyle, you're all these other things. If these things aren't taught and facilitated through schools or through households or their communities and aren't talked about before, no one's gonna like transfer those things. And when they turn 18, they're ready. They've done their research about this party. They know who is running and like what I believe in and who I'm going for. They know those things when they get there, because it's been encouraged, it's been facilitated, it's been taught. It's not just, oh, it matters when you turn 18 because that's what the law says. It starts now. It really starts now. Do your research now. Ask questions now. Like, that stuff matters. And do your own research. Like, COVID really showed me, I didn't get into politics until like COVID, when like everyone was into it, and like you hear all these like lies and all this, it's a whole bunch of crazy stuff about government. And I did my own research, and a lot of the stuff that was said wasn't even like real. And so it's so important to do your own research and look at all the candidates, and just doing your own things to fully understand like how my vote impacts other people, and how it's not just going to come when I turn 18 because it tells me that I can vote at 18. So that's also just important.
1: I completely agree with Jermaine. Like, we say this about taxes too, about how like we don't get taught taxes in school, but like the second we're 18, we're supposed to magically know how to do taxes. Voting goes under the same thing. You do not magically understand the democratic process overnight. So the second that you like, you're like, oh my God, it's midnight on my birthday, and like, it's not like they put it like a flash drive in your head that's like, now you know how to vote, now you know how to research facts, now you know how to, you know, now you know how to look at ads on the TV and know what's real and what's fake. You know how to do background checks. Like, you don't just magically know how to do that information. You have to learn. A lot of people will say, don't talk politics at the dinner table. Don't talk, and they say, don't talk money at the dinner table. So don't talk da da da. Like, there is a time and a place, but at the dinner table with your family, on the couch when you see something on the news, if you're watch the debates, watch what they're actually talking about. These people are PR trained. The only way for you to understand, like, they spend hours and hours preparing for these debates, the ads that they have on TV, they are posed, they are practiced, they are rehearsed. The only way that you can really know what a person stands for is by looking into their policies individually. Don't worry about what they said. Don't worry about what they said on this date or that date. Don't worry about what a paper said that they said. You need to worry about what they did. Actions will speak louder, and their actions are their policies, the companies that they used to run, the nonprofits that they invest into, the charities that they look into. And all of that is public record because they're required to tell you that. They're required to answer that question. Actually go in and like look into this stuff. Their actions will tell you what they do. But if you sit there and you say, oh, you know, when I'm 18, I'll just pick whatever my parents said. I'll just pick whatever my friends said. I'll just pick whatever, da, da, da, da, da. That's not helping anybody. You might as well just not vote, because all you're doing is you're just voting for what you think is right, not what you know is right. So I completely agree.
0: Yeah, I mean, I love the points that you both are making, because one of the things that I am continuously learning, and I know everybody may have been guilty of it, of saying that you believe in this certain party, you believe in that, but you don't know about it. You've heard about it from adults that are before you or different opinions of, well, if this goes on, then I should believe this. But truly make a decision to kind of develop your own political ideology, develop how you feel in politics, and actually get out and research. As they keep mentioning, you have to do things. Even on a podcast a couple weeks ago, it was probably in August, I know Nia was on there, and she mentioned that even educating yourself when you're in school, you have to do things outside of school to get yourself educated. So anything in the world, even though we're talking about voting right now, I'm talking in general to everyone listening, that there's some things in your life that you're going to have to learn how to do, going to have to learn how to see what's going on outside of what you do in school. Not every teacher, not every person is going to tell you. In fact, I wish that more schools would actually put this into their education system of educating people on this is how the political process works. This is what you need to do. And then the last thing I probably would say to recap is that 18 may be a number, as they said, it may be a number on the sheet, but learn before.
2: Yeah.
0: You are smart enough. You have the skills to be able to learn it. And if you're confused, ask your parents, ask your teachers, ask your fellow peers. I know sometimes I may feel uncomfortable talking about politics with my friends, but I'm learning now that it's important to kind of talk about that, to see why it's important so you can hear other perspectives. If you want to get that conversation started as a teenager, start now. Start talking about it, because then you may know something that your friend doesn't know, or you may know how to explain the process to someone else. Use everyone for your resources, because voting is important. I'm going to give you all both time if y'all want to add anything else.
2: Yeah, I went to a talk panel a few weeks ago with my mom. Well, she was in the talk panel. It was at the Village Square, and they were basically talking about like the overall like topic was just respecting like beliefs and parties. A lot of things that brings division and among like politics is us just not agreeing. And I think that not agreeing is okay. I don't think that everyone's going to have the same thoughts about everything. And that's what also like makes people not want to vote, is that we're always arguing. It's never going to be like 100% you're right, 100% you're right. So I'm just not going to vote because it doesn't matter, because I'm never going to be all the way right. When we come together as a community and we listen to each other and our beliefs, not that we agree, but we listen to each other and tell them, I hear what you're saying. I understand what you're saying. I may not agree, but I hear what you're saying. What you're saying is just how you believe, and I can't change that. And being able to accept those things are very important with bringing everyone together and showing how important it is to vote. So like just being able to communicate and actually know your party's beliefs and ideals so that you communicate with other people so it isn't just bumping heads all the time. It's so important. It's so important. Okay, so don't think like, oh, my full thoughts aren't what's happening in this party or this party, so I'm not going to vote at all. There's some party that you're going to majority be in touch with, majority believe in, and just do your research and just understand each party in its fullness and not just what TV is saying or your friends are saying. It's okay to have those conversations and discuss those things, because at the end of the day, we all have to understand and listen to each other.
1: I completely agree with Jermaine on this one. If you focus too much on Democrat, Republican, red, blue, conservative, liberal, if you focus too on the extremes, then we're not going to get anything done. And I think something that our generation especially, which is why we don't vote as much, is we get too caught up into the it's either right or it's wrong. Bad idea. Politics doesn't work that way. Politics is all about negotiation and compromise and, you know, shaking hands on backdoor deals. It's all about that. That's what it is. You cannot have politics without having a conversation and compromise, and without compromising some values. That's why you see a lot of politicians and they'll say a lot of things and they'll make a lot of promises, but not everything gets done. It's not because they didn't want it to get done. It's not because they lied. It's not because of any of that. It's literally just because they couldn't get it done this time. They couldn't get it done in this election cycle. You have to give some, you win some and you lose some. understanding that we live in a world of grace and understanding that it's not this side or this side, it's a very, very healthy middle, is going to make it much easier for our country to endure actual change. But the only way that that works is that everyone is involved. If everyone has a voice, if everyone decides to speak, because if we don't have that, then you're just sitting in this world of this side stays over here and that side stays over here. And we hope that you pick a side and you vote for that side and whoever had the most votes this time wins. That's a bad, we should not do that. We need to be able to say this side and this side, while they don't agree, most people are actually closer to the middle. Most people might not agree with the majority lead, with the like leader of the party, but they do agree with some of the policies of the party. Many people are not extremists, they're moderates. And so getting those moderates to actually have a conversation and understand each other will allow us to really endure some change that I think is necessary in this country. But the only way that that works is that if we start having that conversation like the grown adults that we are, and if we start having the conversation like we should be, and doing what people died for, doing what people fought for, doing what people walked hundreds of miles to do, and put ourselves out there and vote.
0: I agree. I mean, I kind of am just going to sit here because, I mean, these are good tidbits. And I hope those who are listening, like these are opinions coming from seniors in high school. There are still some adults who still don't grasp some of the stuff that we're talking about. And I think that proves that there are a lot of youth out there that know what's going on, that are ready as soon as 18 hits. We're not just waiting on that paper. As soon as we're there, we're ready to make change. I kind of just want to know, I want to harp on the communication part of that, that it is important. A lot of times we don't talk to each other. We don't listen to each other. And I mean, that's the whole purpose of voting. You got to listen to the people to understand where they're coming from before you can even vote. A lot of times we do more a lot of talking instead of muting ourselves, instead of listening to what other people are saying. And so for those who can vote, voting is important. We've already talked about the fact that we can't vote, but these issues impact our future. But that doesn't mean that we won't get out there and still continue to make sure that we're protecting that right for ourselves. Last thing that I would probably wrap up with before we have to close the show is that you hear the phrase all the time, vote or die. Now, that's not that extreme. I'm not trying to get into that, but vote for you. Vote for those who are out there, because if you're not voting, you're just sitting still. You got to get out there and really make sure you're making your voice heard. You're too important. You are too smart, too intelligent to not get out and vote. And if people tell you that they think that you don't have the right, you have to tune that out. You have the tools. You have the resources, especially in our technological generation. We have all the necessary tools. You just have to get out there, because voting matters. I am so glad that we were able to talk about this topic, and I wish we had more time on the radio, but we do have to wrap it up. I am grateful to have had both of you all on the show. I think that if we continue having conversations like this, change will happen in our country. So I am grateful. If you all want to shout out how people can reach you really quickly before we close out.
2: All right. Well, I have an Instagram account, May Music Official. I post some music on there. You can contact me about anything. I do weddings, parties. I can do almost anything you want me to do. I play multiple instruments. I play piano, trumpet, tuba, control, and violin. So let me know. Hit me up there. And yeah, that's pretty much it. Thank you guys for having me here. It was an honor. It was so much. It was so great.
1: You can reach me at my email, nia.nicole.terry@gmail.com. I'm open to literally anything. I do a lot of different events around the city and with concerning diversity and inclusion and concerning making sure people's voices are heard. So feel free to reach out if you ever need anything from me. And I'm so happy to have been able to talk to you guys today.
0: 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Well, you all know you can go ahead and check out Kaylin's Caring Connection website to find all things about me and about Inspiring Moments with Kaylin. 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I appreciate your support and have hope that you enjoy these empowering conversations. 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Thanks for listening, and catch me on the next KCK Inspiring Moments with Kaylin radio show. Bye-bye.
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7: What's up, y'all? Minister Mike here with the Millennial Perspective. Today I have my guest with me, Gabe Graham. How are you, man?
8: How are y'all doing? I'm doing good. I'm blessed.
7: Awesome, man. Awesome. We are glad to have you on the show, and I appreciate you taking the time to come on.
8: Yes, sir. Thank you for having me.
7: Awesome, man. Awesome. Well, everyone, for those of you who've been following along with us, we've been discussing that our youth and our college students are returning to school as we are embarking upon a new academic year. And we were privileged to speak with some of our college professors, Dr. Valerie White, in our last conversation. So today I want to just turn things around a little bit so we can hear from some of our college students. So Gabe, we are again thankful for you joining us, man. So if you would just tell the people a little bit about yourself, who are you and what it is that you're doing right now.
8: Okay, how is everybody doing? My name is Gabriel Graham. I am a graduate from Lincoln High School, and I will be attending Tallahassee Community College, where I will be majoring in political science as well as sports journalism, and I will be continuing to play basketball, and I will also transfer to University of Central Florida.
7: That is awesome, man. That is awesome. Well, we're definitely glad and proud of you, man, and we know that high school was a challenge.
8: Yes, it can't lie, it was. It definitely was.
7: Yeah, so how was that going through college during the time of the pandemic, COVID? How was that for you?
8: I would say going through high school, it was kind of, most high schoolers would say it was kind of hard because their grades was failing and it was dropping. But for me personally, I would say it was a good experience because I was just in the house and I was just, cut off from all distractions, so I can just literally focus on my work and focus on the stuff that I need to get done as well as improving myself. So I would say it was enlightening. Yeah, I was able to find myself again.
7: Awesome. Well, that's good, man, because I think that there were challenges, right, to trying to get your degree, matriculate through high school, middle school. It was really a challenge for all age groups, I'm sure, because usually we would be in a brick and mortar type of environment where everyone's in person. But then depending upon the subjects, right, when COVID hit, everything went virtual.
8: Yeah.
7: So some things, it's hard to grasp it virtually as opposed to being there in person, having a hands-on experience. So I'm sure that was definitely a challenge. But, man, we are proud of you, and we are proud of all of our high school graduates and those who graduated during this time of the pandemic, because there was a lot of challenges, I'm sure, and there still are, because mm-hmm. even now we deal with at times sickness, we deal with illnesses, we deal with family members getting COVID, family members having issues outside of their health that they can't really control. So sometimes that can add on to the stress of trying to make sure you get your academics together as well. So, Gabe, we're real proud of you, man, like we said, and we are thankful to God for how he's brought each of us through the pandemic so far. So, Gabe, just thinking of this, how do you feel going from high school into college? How is that feeling so far?
8: So during the summer at one point, like last year, I would say it didn't hit me yet, I would say, like that I was actually going to college, because for me personally, I didn't really think that college was necessarily the route that I wanted to take for myself. However, as I started, like, you know, looking at all the things that I wanted to do and all the opportunities that I wanted to take within my life, that's what made me say, okay, I'm happy to go to college. I'm excited to go to college. And really, now that I'm going to college, I feel like I can make a better improvement on my career and on my life, because with high school, you don't really, it's more secure for yourself. Everything pretty much is planned out for you. Like, your class is already set up for you. You don't really necessarily have to do anything to get your classes and stuff. But with college, the classes that you take are going to be geared towards your route that you're trying to take in your career, and you can control, like, you know, if you want to go to if you want to have these different classes and different things like that, you can actually control, you can have more control over your I would say your life if you're going to college with it.
5: Okay, good. So you definitely saw college as a necessity for you if you're going to get to your goal,
8: yes,
5: career-wise.
8: Yes.
5: Okay, so I can understand that. And I think a lot of people fall in that place of realizing, if I'm going to get somewhere in life, I need to have some sort of education.
8: Yes.
5: I need some sort of education that can help me improve and sharpen my skills, whether it's as a minister, whether it's as a lawyer, whatever field you're in, it's always good to get some wisdom, get understanding, so that you can improve yourself.
8: Right.
5: So I think that's good for our young people to listen to, for our peers, and for those younger, because sometimes we may have youth who say, well, I want to be a professional athlete. I want to be this. I want to be that. But a part of that is realizing that you have to make sure you have your academics straight.
8: Yeah, that you're a student athlete, because when people say student athlete, that means your academics comes first. You're student first, and then your sports and everything, that comes second. I want to make sure that everybody, if they are going to do sports just like I am, I at least want to make sure that I have a foundation, a base for myself as well, while I'm still doing the dreams, aspirations that I have within basketball, within sports, I would say.
5: No, that's good. I think that's good, because that helps us understand priorities, right?
8: Right.
5: We understand that if you're going to go into college sports, if you're going, well, even if not that, but we'll just stick with that for now. If you're going to go into college sports, if you're trying to be a professional athlete, you have to make sure your academics are in place.
8: Exactly.
5: And even if it's not sports, guys, even if you're just trying to get into a certain career field, you have to look at, what are the academics I need to learn, or what's the academic journey I need to take in order to get to a certain goal, a certain career destination, right?
8: Right.
5: So I think that what I'm trying to say is this, everybody. Academics are necessary. Academics are a way for us to do as the Bible says, and all of you're getting, get understanding. If God has graced you, you know, to be an athlete, if God has graced you to be a lawyer, if God has graced you to be a doctor, if God has graced you to be this or that, it's going to take you learning in some way or another, right?
8: Amen to that.
5: Yeah, so I think that's just something we have to keep in mind, that academics is necessary, and it's just a part of the process of developing and helping you develop as a person, because we don't just learn in the academic circle. Sometimes we have informal education. Yeah. You learn how to connect with people in college.
8: Exactly, yeah.
5: So I think that's just real valuable for us to keep in mind. All right. So thinking of that, Gabe, what about this pandemic, if anything, made school difficult, would you say?
8: I would say what made it difficult, and like I said, I'm an athlete, so I would say it made some people, like some, there are some states, I would say, who can't necessarily, like some states and high schools who can't necessarily play basketball, or like their whole season was canceled. So I feel bad for it, like not bad, but I'm also feeling like, you know, a little saddened that some of our seniors who are in different states who wanted to continue playing basketball or any type of sport, I'm sorry that the pandemic had canceled their further like fortunes for trying to continue playing basketball or any type of sport. But as far as the pandemic goes, it has caused, I would say, for difficulties, it will cause people to, you know, lose sight of hanging around with other friends, as well as literally paying attention because they're stuck in the house all day. That can be a drainage because, you know, not going outside, not seeing different things, not obtaining different things, going outside, that can hinder you from, like, I would say, staying in your schoolwork or staying into different things that you want to do inside. So it has been a hindrance, I would say.
5: Yeah. I think that, you know, the pandemic does have its challenges, like you're saying. Sometimes technology, and we said this in our last interview for those of you who caught on, technology has its ups and its downs, right? It can really enhance your learning, but it can also cripple if you're not careful, right? So I think, like we've said before, we have to say it again, take advantage of this time. You can use technology to grow in your understanding of whatever skill it is you're trying to develop. And I really want to encourage that because if you're not careful, especially during the time of COVID, this happens spiritually, but it also happens academically as well. If you're not careful, you can grow lazy and unproductive.
8: Yeah, definitely, definitely.
5: And you can end up in a place where you come out of this pandemic, out of this time, worse than when you came in.
8: Yes.
5: And the goal, I would hope for everybody, whether you're a Christian or not, is that you can come out of this pandemic, you can come out of this time better than how you came in. And I think it's essential for us to realize that sometimes we have to adapt to where we are, right?
8: Right, right.
5: You have to learn to adapt. And you can see this in a lot of circles. As I'm sure as an athlete, you had to adapt because sometimes, who knows, depending upon the circumstance, practices could have been canceled.
8: Mm-hmm. Games as well could have been canceled.
5: All right. Yeah. And you have to make sure you maintain your skill.
8: Exactly.
5: Right. And same thing with academics. Sometimes you may not always be in person, but sometimes you have to adjust how you're learning so that you can develop and take away whatever you need to take away from your classes.
8: Exactly.
5: So I think that's just something we have to keep in mind, that we have to be willing to adapt to the time we're in if you're going to develop your skills and be effective in whatever it is that God has put on your heart to do.
8: I agree.
5: So we have that down. We have to be willing to adapt. And I want to encourage you to think of that. How is God calling you to adapt to where you are so that you can be productive in the way he's called you to be? Again, how may God be calling you, those of you listening, how may God be calling you to adapt to where you are so that you can be productive in the way that he's called you to be? Just pray about that. Think about that. Is God calling me to adapt to certain things in life? Is God calling me to learn how to maneuver through certain situations? Because sometimes God may put you in a rough place where you say, I don't know what to do, so that he can say, all right, now that you've admitted you don't know what to do, you can look to me and I'll show you how to handle this. So, I mean, that's the gold in this. Sometimes when we're put in situations where it seems rough or where we seem like we don't know which way to go, that is positioning us to lean on God even more and to deepen our trust and our faith in him.
8: Exactly.
5: Yeah.
8: Definitely. Yeah.
5: Yeah. So just thinking of that, Gabe, when you can, I want you to think of this. How does your faith in Christ help you as you move towards obtaining your college degree? Again, how does your faith in Christ, Gabe, help you move towards obtaining your college degree, do you think?
8: I would say as I continue reading my Bible and praying about the goals and aspirations that I want to happen in my career or in my life, I would say those are the things that has really, like, has made me to become more disciplined, more committed, more consistent on the things that I want to get in my, like, career and stuff. My dad, he will always tell me to read different types of books in the Bible that I should read, such as Proverbs. And as I would read Proverbs, it would show me how to pray. It would show me how to deal with different type of life situations that are going on in the real world and things that could, like, you know, hinder me, how I can move past those things. And as I started praying about the things that I've been going through, and also not only just praying about the things that I've been going through, but also praying for the things that the Lord has blessed me with and that the Lord has helped me to obtain, I started noticing that my life in general has become a lot better as I continue down my college career.
5: Oh, that's good. I think that's good because when we focus on scripture, I think that what we have to keep in mind is that the more you digest scripture, the more you can begin to realize how you can start applying it to your life.
8: Definitely, definitely, yes.
5: So just thinking of that with Proverbs, right? You've been reading Proverbs. How do you think, as you've been reading that, how have you been able to apply what you've learned in Proverbs to your life as a student?
8: I would say how I was able to, not just Proverbs, but different types of books in the Bible.
5: Mm-hmm.
8: It has made me to like write stuff down, to make sure that when I write stuff down, make sure that I read it on a daily basis, so that I read it. And not just read it in your head. Don't just read it through your head. I would say literally say it out loud, speak it into existence. So as you're reading it, your mind can actually understand, comprehend what you're saying, so you can apply it to what you're trying to do. That's what I would say. The Bible has been helping me. Proverbs has been able to help me do.
5: No, that's good. I think that's good that you're able to digest it. And I think that's valuable for those listening, because when you learn to digest scripture, metaphorically speaking, when you learn to meditate on it, it becomes a part of how you think. And it begins to encourage you to know that you can trust God no matter what your academic journey looks like, no matter what your life looks like. Because really, as I think of scripture, Proverbs 3, verse 6 tells us, if we acknowledge God in all our ways, God will direct our path. I know that. That's crazy, right?
8: Crazy, crazy.
5: Because
8: you get that.
5: As you read and It's amazing how the Holy Spirit works, right, Gabe? Because sometimes you read that stuff and then the Holy Spirit has a way of making sure that he brings back to your remembrance the things that you've been learning in the Bible.
8: Exactly.
5: So it's like when you realize you need direction, you need clarity, you need understanding, maybe someone listening to me, you need understanding as to how you need to go about making it through school. Maybe you're wondering, how am I going to pay for this? How am I going to navigate through school? What degree am I going to have? How am I going to make friends? How am I going to do this? Remember, as you get through the Bible, as you read scripture, the Holy Spirit has a way of encouraging you. He'll show you, if you acknowledge me in all of your ways, I will show you which path to take. So I want to encourage someone with that, to remember that and to know that God is with you and that God will guide you if you'll seek his direction. So, Gabe, with that in mind, realizing how faith has played a role in your life so far as you're going through school, what would you say to encourage your peers that may be starting college? What would you say to encourage them?
8: I would tell my peers to, first and foremost, to take their time with this, because, you know, as we are graduates, I don't want everybody to be in a rush and a fuss about college, going through college, all the stuff that they need to buy, all the classes that they need to buy, the books and everything, them trying to get sorted in their dorms. I would tell my peers to necessarily to take their time, process everything, and pray about it, because prayer is really the best medicine for anything, I would say. As well as not only just my peers, but I would say as well as, like, even if you're an adult and you still want to go back to school, pray about it. Tell God about it. Give your dreams and aspirations to the Lord, and the Lord will receive them and send them at an appointed time. So I would tell my peers to first take your time, be motivated to the change, and also to, yeah, just basically take your time. That's what I would say. Take your time and see everything that's coming through, so you'll be able to work on those things.
5: That's good. I think that's good advice. I think that's good counsel, to make sure that no matter what you may be aspiring towards, make sure you pray about it. Because sometimes we make plans, but God is the one who ultimately carries it out, right?
8: Exactly.
5: So with that in mind, just thinking of this, how has prayer helped you so far as you're moving towards going into college and doing the things you're doing? How has prayer helped you develop?
8: I would say prayer has helped me to develop, because me personally, I am not, I would say, a patient person. There are times where I am not patient at all. I'm very impatient. There are times where I want things to come immediately and when I want it to come. So as I start praying for the things that I want to come in my life, as well as I pray for others, I start noticing that when I'm just giving my worries to the Lord, all my impatientness to the Lord, that when it does come, it's like, okay, thank you, Lord, because this is an appointed time that I needed. This is the correct time that you knew that I was supposed to be destined for it. That's how I looked at it when I was praying.
5: No, I think that's good. So if I'm hearing you right, as you pray, you've learned that there are some things you ask for. God will bring it at an appointed time. Mm-hmm. Right. So I think that's valuable for us to listen to, because some of you listening, you may know someone or you may be someone who's going towards an academic journey or an academic goal because you're looking for something to happen in your life. I want to encourage you to remember that sometimes in prayer, God's answer is yes. Sometimes it's no. Sometimes it's wait a while.
8: Exactly. Yeah.
5: And we have to understand that when you give your dreams and your aspirations to the Lord and say, Lord, here's what I want to do, but I'm asking for you to guide and direct me, be open to how God wants to respond. Be open to God's answer, because sometimes we may have a good idea, but is it a God idea?
8: Exactly. Exactly.
5: Right? And sometimes we have to remember that God knows what's best. So even if things don't turn out the way you expect, or sometimes they may turn out better than you expect, mm-hmm. know that this is God working all things together for the good of those who love him and are called according to his purpose, because that's scripture. So I want to encourage those of you who know someone who is returning to school, or maybe you're returning to school yourself, commit this year to the Lord. Maybe you're about to start classes. I want to encourage you, pray and ask the Lord to guide you. Develop your relationship with Jesus as you're studying, because the Holy Spirit has a way of helping and empowering you. And maybe you may not know how this academic year is going to turn out, but know that God's already worked things out for you, and he's just asking you to trust him. And maybe you're not in school, but you know someone who is going back to school. I want to encourage you, let's pray for them. Let's pray for our college students. Let's pray for our youth as they return to school, that God would cover them, that God would encourage them, that God would empower them, and that God would direct them in the path they need to go, because this is essential for them. As students, as a student, whether you're in college or younger, I want to encourage you to take this time to maximize your time. Make good use of your time. So that may mean as you're studying and as you're developing academically, make sure you put yourself around a good circle of friends that will encourage you to stay on God's path for your life. Make sure you are in God's word. Make sure you're in church. Make sure you're in prayer, not just for the sake of repetition, but so that you can become everything God has called you to be. So again, I want to encourage our listeners, even if you're not in school, make good use of your time. Maximize your time. If you're in a season of singleness, maximize that season. If you're married, maximize that season. Make the most of what you have and honor God with it, because this is a time where we can become productive in this hour for Jesus Christ. So with that in mind, thinking of making good use of our time, one thing we're doing at Bethel is we are developing a boys academy, a boys after school program. Okay, and this is something that will be starting on September 7th. We'll officially start our after school boys program. It's called Respect Yourself, our Respect Yourself Boys Academy. And it's an after school program again, and we are working with young boys from 3rd to 5th grade throughout this community. And we are striving to help them grow academically, morally, mentally, and socially. We want to help them grow so that they can become all God has called them to be. So for those of you listening, we want to encourage you to keep us in your prayers and do what you can to support us. Your prayers are supportive. If there's something you want to do to sow into this ministry, we invite you to do so, so that we can help young boys throughout this community grow and become all God's called them to be. There is an attack on the male in society. Really, Satan attacks anybody he can, but if you can see, there is certainly an attack on men. God wants to use men to fulfill his purpose, men and women. But I want to highlight, in view of our Boys Academy, God wants to do a work in our young men. God wants to shape and mold our boys into men of God so that they can do what they can to live in union with women of God, with the women in their lives. So I want you to keep our boys, keep our men in society in prayer so that they can become all God's called them to be and walk side by side with women of God so that they can do what they can to glorify God in this community. So thinking of that, everybody, our Boys Academy, we have mentors that are going to be working with these young men, these young boys, and our mentors are recent high school graduates who are preparing to pour into the lives of these boys. So I want to encourage you, let's keep them in prayer as well. Gabe here is one of our mentors that'll be working with the boys, and we're privileged that he was so humble and excited to accept this call. So just thinking of that, Gabe, I want to give you a chance to just

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1: It is based off of everything with social media, everything being negative, everything I would say being, as young kids say, toxic. We are trying to make sure that these kids grow up in a positive environment to where not only can they take our lessons, our Bible scriptures, our verses, as well as our curriculums, we want to make sure that they can apply it into their real world situations, their real world problems. And we want to make sure not only just what Reverend Fagan said, how we help these kids spiritually, morally, physically, and emotionally, as well as socially. We want to make sure that these kids can overcome peer pressure, respect themselves and others, as well as apply different things, as well as goal setting. We want to also make sure that we incorporate these kids with different types of traits, I would say, such as entrepreneurship and different things of that nature. So I would just ask that you guys would take all what we said into consideration and pray for us, keep us in y'all prayers so that we can make this come to fruition and not only just happen locally in our community, but also globally, as we can set up different types of schools globally wide.
2: Awesome. Awesome. Thank you, Gabe. So, guys, here's what we're getting at today. Here's what we're really getting at. It's important for us to invest in this upcoming generation of young people. Our millennials, generations below. If we're going to make our communities better, if we're going to leave an impact for the glory of Jesus Christ, we want to pour into our college students. We want to encourage them to approach college with faith. We want to encourage our youth that are returning to school to approach it in faith and know that they can do all things through Jesus Christ who gives them strength. That's the gist of what we're saying today. And as we do that, we're not just pouring into students as they return to their academic year, but we're also pouring into students and encouraging them through this academic year to know that you are somebody in the eyes of Jesus. You are loved by God. Jesus Christ died and rose again to set you free from the power of sin. And if you will believe in him, he'll do great and mighty things in your life that nobody else can do. That is the message of Jesus Christ. That is the gospel. And we want to encourage you, our listeners, we want to encourage your sons and your daughters to know that even as you are returning to school, you can do great and mighty things for God's glory. God can change your life. God can transform your life if you will trust him and rely on him for the help you need in this academic year. So again, everybody, we want to encourage you. Put your faith in Jesus Christ in this season. Make the most of what you have, where you are, and who you are. Make the most of it in this time and put your trust in Jesus. Let's pour into somebody else as we trust God to pour into us, because that is the key to making sure that we are a productive community, an impactful society, and a glorifying church. As we put our trust in Jesus Christ and use our faith to make an impact and to make a change in somebody else's life. Gabe, thank you, man, for coming on the show. I do appreciate you.
1: Thank you for having me, of course.
2: Awesome, man. 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
2: As you are working to help mentor these young boys, as you are going through college, and as you are just becoming the man that God has called you to be. We're genuinely proud of you, man.
1: Yes, sir.
3: Very quickly, guys, as we are wrapping up this interview, we want to also remind you that we have our Millennial and Collegiate Revival coming up on August 24th through the 26th at 7 p.m. at Bethel Missionary Baptist Church. Again, our Millennial and Collegiate Revival is on August 24th through the 26th at 7 p.m. in the sanctuary at Bethel Missionary Baptist Church. And on that following Sunday, August 28th, we will have our service at 10 a.m. at Bethel, and we will be worshiping and fellowshipping with our revivalist, Reverend Alfonso Jackson Jr., as he comes and shares with us the word of the Lord Wednesday through Friday, August 24th through the 26th, and again on Sunday, August 28th. Invite a friend, and we hope to see you there, and let's pray that God have his way in our midst.
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5: Good afternoon, brothers and sisters in Radio Land. How you doing, Reverend Tolliver?
6: I'm good, sir. How are you today, sir?
5: All right, man. So good to have you with me. I hope that all is well with you and your family. We're glad to be together and thank God for another day's journey. Well, Reverend Tolliver, we got so much to talk about.
6: Packed.
5: The program, the honoring Reverend Jesse Jackson on Tuesday, was a great celebration, and to see his sign, you know, close the Bethel facility is a blessing. And to hear old boys say, I am somebody at the ceremony. So again, Reverend Tolliver, I want to thank you. I want to thank the mayor of the city, John Daly. I want to thank city commissioner, Diane Williams Cox, for really engineering this to get a 5-0 vote. I want to thank Curtis Richardson, Jeremy Matlow, and Commissioner Porter for voting and make this happen 5-0.
6: Yes,
5: so, according to history, this is the second city outside of Reverend Jackson's home in Greenville, South Carolina, that had the courage and the community support to name a street after the honorable Jesse Jackson.
6: That is so true, Dr. Holmes. We got a lot going on today, but at the same time, it was a great celebration. Everyone came out. It was packed. But most of all, the comment from Diane Williams Cox. She stated that Reverend Dr. Martin Luther King and Jesse Jackson meet again between Martin Luther King Street Boulevard as well as Jesse Jackson Street. They intersect with each other.
5: But she said that they're back together. You know, Reverend Jackson was admired Dr. King. Dr. King served as his mentor, and he was a young, dynamic giant. And brought so much energy to the movement at the right time. And after the victory at the Evans Pettus Bridge, Dr. King made him president of Operation Breadbasket, which was the economic development arm of SCLC, Southern Christian Leadership Conference. I know you're trying to get his son to try to come on. I hope that we can get him on.
6: Well, he's supposed to be coming on. He was trying to readjust his schedule so that he can make it on the radio. So prayerfully, he'll be on shortly. But we got a lot of other guests that are coming on as well. It's a packed show, but at the same time, there is opportunities for everything going on in Tallahassee. The Boys Academy is back in school. All Leon County is back in school. And we got a bus trip coming up. We got Souls Repose. It's a lot going on, Dr. Holmes.
5: Well, let's talk about the march in Washington, August the 28th, Friday, and then the bus leaving on that Thursday, August 27th. Let the people know there's a free bus, free buses. Let them know if they want to travel to Washington to celebrate the 60-plus years of Dr. King's dream, Our Dream speech, which was done in August 1963. Now they have an opportunity to go there and reflect upon that great moment.
6: Well, Dr. Holmes, as you stated, this is the fourth year in a row that you've gotten a bus, a free bus, leaving Tallahassee to go to the march. Last year was on Wall Street in New York. This year we're back at Washington, D.C. on the 27th. Anybody wants to go, You can text me at 850-339-9311, or you can call the church at 850-222-8440. Or you can send an email to TallahasseeChapterNAN@gmail.com. Just give me your name, number, and a good email address. We'll get you on the list, and we'll coordinate everything that's going on. It is the 27th of August, and make sure you go. We're going to get the bus filled up. The seats are going fast. Bishop Young just said that he has some kids that's going to join us as well. So it looks like we're going to have Boys Christian Academy. We're going to have Kingdom Life. We're going to have the general public. We're going to have a lot of people on the bus. Well, and then I hear
5: you bring the young people together.
6: Yes.
5: Youth of Jackson is on the line with
6: yes.
5: us. One of the sons of the great Reverend Justice Louis Jackson Jr. And Youth of Jackson is the president now of Rainbow Push. Mr. President, welcome to Respect Yourself, Reverend Holmes and Reverend Don Tolliver.
7: Reverend Tolliver, Reverend Holmes, I want to thank you for the kindness of allowing me to participate in your show today. Thank you so much for the work you put into the naming of the street, the intersection of Reverend Dr. Martin Luther King Jr. and Reverend Jesse L. Jackson Sr. Street. We're grateful. I also want to thank the mayor and the people of the city council and the people of Tallahassee for their kindness in recognizing what the Bible teaches us, which is not to forget thy ancient landmarks. And now that Reverend Jesse L. Jackson, it's still hard to say it for me. My father has joined the ancestors. He is one of those landmarks whose work must be remembered. Dr. King worked so hard to change the laws. My dad used to say that we live in our faith, but we live under the law. And so it's one thing to believe in Jesus and to love Jesus. Another thing is to follow Jesus, which means that we have an affirmative duty to challenge a system to create systemic poverty and systemic inequality. So what Reverend Jackson did after we changed the laws was he helped change the culture, testing the laws. One thing to say you can't sit on the front seat of the bus, another thing to actually get on there and do it. And so thank you so much for respecting the legacy of his work, challenging the system to continue to level the playing field for African Americans and all Americans, really. The Civil Rights Act, when you think about it, when we undermine the Civil Rights Act, we're not just undermining African Americans, we're undermining women in the workplace who have to appeal to a male to get a promotion. And we all know sometimes what that can be like. And without protections built in for women in the workplace, my mom, my sisters, my daughter are unprotected against people who have bad intentions. And so that's what the Civil Rights Act does. And that has no color. That's for all of us.
5: Well, my friend, your father made an indelible imprint and impact in this country and this world. And as you know, he came to Bethel several times when Reverend C.K. Steele was pastor, and he's been with me on many occasions. And so he was a tremendous spirit. He was an ambassador for justice and equality. And I was honored to be the only elected delegate from Florida to be at the 1984 National Democratic Convention in San Francisco as a delegate for Reverend Jesse Jackson. And that was a moving moment. Yeah, man, it was a great experience. And, you know, and I was surprised. I was in Jacksonville then, and they said, Reverend Holmes has been elected as the only delegate for Jesse Jackson at the 1984 convention. So yeah, we go way back. And then so to be able to come around and name the street after him, you might have known when there was a bomb in September 2009. Well, a guy planted a bomb on Florida A&M campus. Mm-hmm. And your father called me and said, Dr. Holmes, what's going on? He said, well, Reverend Jackson, this is a real sad, this is a sad time. He said, I tell you what, I'll be there in the morning. So he came.
7: Yeah.
5: He came with me. We had a press conference at Bethel and a worship service. And the bomber was in the church.
6: Mm-hmm.
5: You know,
6: that's right.
5: He was there listening to the service. But your dad brought that out. He came back for Soul to the Polls, and you know what the audience needs to know. Had it not been what your dad did in 1984 and 1988 to get the Democratic Party to change their delegate selection, there'd never been a Barack Obama, and there'd never been the number of men and women. We're in Congress now, and as you said earlier, we got to make sure that we don't go backwards, and civil rights still matter. Because what happened a few months ago with the U.S. Supreme Court with that bad decision that gutted the 1965 Voting Rights Act is a sin and a great injustice. So to have this city, the state capital, to name a city after Reverend Jesse Jackson is a testament, a testimony to the leadership of our mayor and our commissioner, Diane William Cox, who led it. I preached that Sunday morning after your father passed. That's what we need to do in Tallahassee is name a street after Reverend Jesse Jackson. And Diane William Cox picked that up and took that right to the city manager and got the resolution passed. And then on Tuesday, what a great remarkable day.
7: You know, I thank you so much, and I thank Miss Diane Cox. I feel I'm torn because I wanted to be there so badly. Let me tell you, as it would happen, a couple things about what you just said. I was supposed to be in Colombia this week at the largest Pan-African diasporatic event in the hemisphere. Okay, our first slaves, they say, came to the United States before we the United States in 1619. By the year 1600, Brazil already had 500,000 Africans. And so the slave trade went from south on up to north, from West Africa, and perhaps some from East Africa across the continent, and then from south to north. So this Pan-African event was supposed to be huge. Now, the day I was supposed to leave, they had a devastating earthquake from which they're still still digging out. So I was supposed to be in Colombia. At the same time of the event, I tried to get another Jackson to come for me. I couldn't do it. I want to come down and thank the people of Tallahassee personally. I'd love to say hello to the church. I'd love to say hello to the council, the mayor, and the commissioner, and express our warmest gratitude from the Jackson family. But let me offer you this, too. We are in, as you've said it so eloquently, we are in existential times. This is probably one of the darkest days we ever will have fought, because the legislation that we built, over 60 years of progress we've made in civil rights and voting rights, imperfect, but progress still, has been undermined by this administration. They've cut all of our research grants. That doesn't mean that you won't have medical research. It just means that poor people won't have access to it. It doesn't mean that you won't have education. It just means that our people won't have access to it. And so they're creating a stratosphere society where, a stratified society, where the rich get richer and the poor get poorer and the middle gets stepped on. And so that's what's happening. Now, what we have to understand is that the last time we were in this period, called 1865, we ended slavery. We won. 1868, we won the 14th Amendment, due process, equal protection under the law. 1870, we won the right to vote, basically for men. By 1877, the Hayes-Tilden Compromise pulled the Northern troops out of the South and left us subject to Jim Crow. And then 1896, the Supreme Court in Plessy versus Ferguson said it's everybody equal. Now dig this though, Reverend, dig this. 1900, right where you are, James Weldon Johnson and his brother wrote, "Lift Every Voice and Sing." In 1906, right where you are in Tallahassee, those Florida boys, right where you in 1906, we start the NAACP. We start the Divine Nine begins to develop excellence in 1908 and 1911 and 1913, all of 1919. We built these institutions are standing still. Okay, so last time we were in this unprotected state, we built arcs of survival where we could put ourselves in to survive the long nadir until 1964 and 1965. So we have to again build these and reinforce these arcs of survival because we don't know how long. When they got the message from Ezekiel to Jeremiah, from Jeremiah to Ezekiel, that it was going to be 70 years, they said, "Hey, man, that's not what I planned on," right? And so we don't know how long it's going to be. We don't expect 70 years, but we've got to focus on our education. We got to focus on our cultural maturity. My father used to say, "No one will save us for us but us." And I say, no one's going to enfranchise you. The disenfranchised is a strategy. And we have to enfranchise ourselves and fight to change these laws back, make them stronger than they ever have been before by enshrining the right to vote and the Civil Rights Act elements in the Constitution. Don't need to be an act no more. It needs to be an act of Congress. And it needs to be in the Constitution. And I think that will give us the beginning of the start. But don't forget, y'all, this is about the money. We have to vote our economic interests. Because what we're losing is the distribution of goods and services in our neighborhoods and for our families. Right now, pastors, if we die, we'd have left our children and grandchildren a society less equal and less fair than the one we inherited. That is a call to action, brothers and sisters and working class people, because you cannot afford to leave this place less secure than when you found it.
5: Wow. Man, you're making your dad is proud, and we're praying for your mother, and just, the Jackson family is so gifted, and you got, you know, what it takes to lead Rainbow Push. We're working on the issue, as you know, in Brandon, Florida, with the Haitians. As you know, the U.S. Supreme Court terminated TPS status for Haitians. This Sunday at Bethel, we're having a Support Haitian Sunday, and we're writing letters to our senators, Scott and Ashley Moody, asking them to pass the bipartisan resolution already passed by the House for the Senate to move forward. So, as President Rainbow Push, tell the audience why it's so important that we stand up for Haitians and not allow this country to send them back to a country that's been devastated by war, civil war, natural disasters, poverty, disease. We got over 200,000 Haitians here in the state of Florida. They're our doctors, our nurses, our lawyers, our students. In the health care, taking care of our elderly people. So we just want to ask you, Mr. President, because your dad was, as you know, he was international. And you know what you've been saying right now about what the U.S. Supreme Court did to terminate the temporary protected status of beloved Haitian brothers and sisters.
7: I will tell you, Pastor, thank you for bringing that up. I want to come join you because you're right in the middle of the fight, and I want to express my support with you on all these issues. What the Supreme Court has done, what our government has done, the turn we've taken this year in the last couple of years has been nothing short of inhumane and cruel. It's less than our best. It is less than our best. And I pray every day. See, let me tell you this first. I don't make fun of Donald Trump. I don't call him names. I don't make fun of his color. I don't make fun of anything about him. You know why, sir? Because he's the most powerful man in the world. I do pray this. I pray that he wakes up and stumbles out of his bed and hits his head. And he wakes up and sees things right. And if you believe that, you believe in Paul as well. You can wake up, hit your head, and see things more clearly. That's what I hope for him. Let me tell you, Haiti is the oldest democracy in our hemisphere.
5: Talk, man.
7: It is through the work of the Haitian Revolution that the United States was able to grow its size and territory one third larger through the Louisiana Purchase. Without Toussaint Louverture defeating the French, that was not a possibility in the 1800s. They gave us the inspiration to create a democracy, and also created the democracy in France itself. It was after that revolution that the French began to have certain issues. So Haiti's important. Not only are they an internal part of our fabric, I can tell you, I can't find an African American that ain't got a little Haitian in them, a little Bahamas in them, a little West African in them. And so when we think it's not our issue, just look back to your grandmother or your grandfather or your great-grandfather, and you're going to find a little some of that in your family, too. And so we have to find what unites us and not what separates us by race and by color. We have these economic issues. What's happening with the Haitians, not only is it inhumane, it is undercutting the fabric of our society. It's making it so we don't have people to watch our elderly. We don't have people to watch our kids. We don't have good legal advice. We don't have good medical care. The Haitian community has paid its dues in the United States, and they deserve to be treated better. And they deserve a partner in us, African Americans and working class people. All the, you know what, Reverend? The American Medical Association ought to come out in support of the Haitians.
5: The Dental Association
7: ought to come out of the Haitians.
5: The Chamber of Commerce. We ought to push the Chamber of Commerce to make a statement, you know? We're going to do it in Florida. We need to come together and push them to make it about entrepreneurship. You know, we believe in capitalism. So Haitians believe in capitalism. So the Chamber of Commerce, you know, you guys need to come out and put the pressure on the senators. The hotel and lodging associations have come out and support this, and restaurants, the healthcare communities. We need the United States Chamber of Commerce, the Florida Chamber of Commerce, to come out publicly and say to the government, to the U.S. Senate, you all need to ratify the resolution that the House has already passed, waiting for them to ratify it. And I know some members of the Chamber of Commerce listening now, you know, if you believe in capitalism like I do, okay, if you believe in economic development, if you believe in self-help, if you believe in the American dream, then this is your defining moment.
7: This is a red, white, and blue issue.
5: Yes, sir.
7: You're right. This is a red, white, and blue issue. And we can't let them continue to color it black and Haitian and call us animals and all kinds of unseemly things and untoward names, and like they did our brothers in Ohio. And, you know, I tell you, Reverend, we should think about working together off this call and making that a national call out to the Chambers of Commerce in every single state.
5: I think because we need to do it.
7: It's the right thing to do.
5: Reverend Sharpton with us, and you know, we lead the National Action Network chapter here, and we own it, and have the Rainbow Coalition to kind of, you know, make that clarion call. If the Chamber of Commerce will come out, you know, and speak boldly to these senators, you know, we just need Scott. You know, Scott got elected by Haitians.
6: Mm-hmm.
5: Ashley Moody on the ballot now. We need every person running for governor in the state of Florida, running for Senate, running for Congress. You need to make it known where you stand as relates to our Haitian brothers and sisters in Florida and then across this country. So yeah, Pastor Jackson, I'm here calling you Pastor. But Brother Jackson, we cannot be quiet on this. Because after you get the Haitians, you're already trying to destroy the 14th Amendment, you know, you come back with the 13th Amendment. So it is about trying to destroy the fabric of what Jesse Jackson, Martin Luther King Jr., and all those brothers and sisters did for us. And if a baton now is our hand, we must not drop it.
7: Well, part and parcel of the season of expanding democracy and expanding opportunity and expanding the American dream to more people was the 1965 Immigration Act. That Immigration Act allowed the color and the fabric of the country to look like what it looks like today. And so every single Italian, Spanish, German, Irish, all of y'all who came in that 1965 group, Asian, Haitian, Bahamian, you need to stand up. You need to understand how you got here and why you are here. And that's critical now. That's critical now. And that's what created – but I tell you what it has done. It has created the most vibrant economy in the history of the world when we're all working together towards a common goal. Our gross national and our gross domestic product, we're amazing, God-given, God-blessed people. When we sit there and start picking at each other's attributes and phenotypes, well, then that's the work of the devil.
5: We have a Haitian, one of my members, Cynthia Pierre, joined the conversation. You know, we were standing up for our brothers and sisters in Haiti. You're an entrepreneur in the city of Tallahassee, and I want to thank you for your courage, and I want you to know, you know, we're standing with you. You want to join the conversation?
8: Yes, absolutely.
5: Go ahead. Just tell her why this is so important to you. Why does this matter?
8: This is, as an individual that is a part of the Haitian diaspora, this is an issue that is very dear to me as well, because I understood what it takes for individuals to get here and who are looking to create something new for their family. You know, even though the individuals that came here under TPS, is not a similar story akin to my family, because my mother came here by way of my grandfather that was a part of gold mining operations back in the days. And so they went through a more solidified immigration process for permanent residency. But in the case of the individuals with TPS matters, we understand that these individuals came here because of crisis that was happening back in the country, starting with 2010 earthquake, for instance. You know, a lot of these individuals lost their homes. They had no work. They lost everything that they've ever built. So they were offered this opportunity, not offered, but they had an opportunity to come here in this country to rebuild their entire lives. And many of them, it's been 10, 15, and for some even close to 20 years, they've rebuilt right here in the United States. And there are some right here in the Tallahassee community. And even though there are many people that may say that this was never a permanent status to begin with, we understand that the conditions of Haiti right now does not even permit for them to return back to a country where they're still, it's still not stabilized. There's organized crime. There's no work for them to do. And so at this point, why was there never an avenue on the legislative side to offer these individuals permanent residency? And I know that at this point that, you know, thank you to Congresswoman Frederica Wilson, that there's now avenues being taken to allow these individuals to now reach permanent status. But as of about a week and a half ago, there have been new rules put into place by USCIS where they will remove these asylum cases that are in the immigration system to where these individuals no longer will have an opportunity to go through interviews with immigration officers. And now they'll have to go directly through the court where the immigration judge can decide their claim. And if you know anything about the USCIS, which is our immigration department, they have roughly a backlog of roughly 1.4 million cases. So right now, the Haitian people are at the mercy of Department of Homeland Security. And if you're watching the news closely, you see what's happening in Ohio. It's a humanity issue. And it's very embarrassing to see that monitors are being placed on the ankles of these individuals, which I would say is similar to shackles.
5: Oh, my goodness. My Lord.
9: So you mentioned, let me also offer, we have to extend our grace, everybody, to the Somali population in Minnesota.
5: Yeah. Yeah,
9: they have been, and the populations in Iowa, they have been strategically going place to place, trying to stamp out the participation of colored people, and quietly Asian people, and some Ukraine. It's we make the news, but we have to also have in our hearts enough room to understand the impact on other people too. Who don't look like us. And that's what makes, and the Reverend Jackson would say, that is the beauty of the Rainbow Coalition, is that it is the quilt of many colors and many textures. And once you start talking about the thing that you have in common, you find so much more life, so much more Christ in that ethic, because we need, it's bigger than us. It's bigger than us. God is bigger than all of us.
8: Yes, and you're absolutely right, because literally about a couple weeks ago, I connected with a young man whose parents and his family, the whole lineage, was impacted by the Holocaust. And when you think about what happened with the Holocaust and what's happening now, the stories are similar.
5: So, Cynthia, what do you think we need to continue to do to put the pressure on the political leaders? And you got Jesse Jackson's son on with the Yusuf Jackson, the President of Rainbow Push Coalition. What you think that, you know, we laid out a platform to write out our Congress people. What action you think we should be taking?
8: The additional actions that we should be taking, because as a volunteer with the Haitian Bridge Alliance, I realized that the individuals who are a part of the Haitian diaspora, even those who are not a part of the Haitian diaspora, but also communicating and making sure that we convey to them how this is just as much as of their fight, as even though they may not be a part of the Haitian diaspora, they may not have Haitian roots, but this is a humanity issue that everyone should have hands in, and making sure that we are contacting, even though we're here in Florida, but contacting our senators in Mississippi, Alabama, everywhere around the South, and making sure that they understand the severity of how this is impacting those who are entrepreneurship, our hospitality industry, our hospitals, because when we have a lot of people calling and knocking and writing letters, it shows that we have a lot of people here in the fight. And when we invite others to join in on this fight, it clearly shows that we're showing up for our brothers and sisters. And so those who are in areas of politics, they will move the way they need to move.
5: Well, Producer Jackson, let me thank you, my friend, for being with us. And it's just an honor to have you today. And we just, again, want to thank you. And we're just so proud of just sitting the name in the street after your beloved father. And I know you and I get together. We'll talk and we'll bring you to Tallahassee to express your appreciation to our city commission and mayor and this community for standing up. Making sure that we would do the right thing. So
9: yes, Pastor, thank you so much. Listen, I don't want too much grass to grow between that invitation and my getting there. I want to come and thank you from the bottom of my heart and the Jackson family heart for what you've done. And then let's get down to the real work. One part is naming it so we remember.
5: Yes, sir.
9: Now let's see what Reverend Jesse Jackson would do. And you know what he said to you that day? He told me, I'll see you in the morning. That's the kind of guy he was. I'll see you in the morning.
6: Gotcha. Brother Jackson, we'll be in touch. I sent you some additional information as well, and we'll work on getting you here, sir.
9: Thank you so much, Dr. Tolliver. Right. God bless y'all.
6: Thank you, sir.
9: Thank you.
5: Bye. We're going to take a break. We'll come right back. What a powerful show. Cynthia, stay with us, and then we're going to have a couple more people on. But it's great hearing from Jesse Jackson's son, who's now the president of Rainbow Push. And it's just glad to have the first 25 minutes of him. This was a very, very historic moment on Tuesday. So let's take a break, Dr. Tolliver, and we'll be right back.
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5: yourself. Welcome back to the show, and what a great show. Cynthia, you still there with me?
8: Yes, sir, I am.
5: Okay, just kind of talk about, you know, where do we go from here, and why Sunday is a worship service and supporting, encourage support for our Haitians. And then the follow-up is to continue to write our senators and probably move toward have a pray-in. But let our Haitian brothers and sisters know that we are committed to their destiny, and our destiny is tied together.
8: Yes, absolutely. Many people across the nation have joined in on this fight to let the Haitian community know they are not in this alone. Right here in Tallahassee, the same thing holds true. And so this Sunday at Bethel Missionary Baptist Church, it supports Haitian Sunday. Join us in worship and solidarity. As I mentioned in the previous talk with the son of Reverend Jesse Jackson, I mentioned that after 10, 15, and for some close to 20 years, they've rebuilt their entire lives right here in the United States, in the Tallahassee community.
5: And that's a good thing.
8: Yes, absolutely. It's a beautiful thing because many of them have brought homes, they've had children, they've established businesses, and they've paid their dues to society. And
5: in billions of dollars.
8: Yes.
5: Contribute to this economy.
8: Yes, paying taxes as well.
5: Thank you. Right. Well, with our national leader, Yusuf Jackson, we sent out a clarion call to ask the Chamber of Commerce, you know, the National Chamber of Commerce, the Florida Chamber of Commerce, to come out and support what we're doing, you know, to find a pathway to citizenship. To remove that don't remove Haitians from this country, mm-hmm. Because they're entrepreneurs, they're business people, and I think the last time I checked, the Chamber of Commerce about business development, about capitalism.
8: Yes.
5: So this is a great time for the Chamber of Commerce across the United States Chamber of Commerce to come out and join this effort. They have the power of the purse. And the boys and the business to talk to senators all across the United States and all to join this effort. This ought to be a bipartisan effort, or not be just a Democratic effort, or be Democrats, Republicans, and Independents working together, because this is the foundation of this country. We cannot send people back to a country that is in disarray. We all try to help rebuild the country, and if folks want to return. But not the way it is now. As you said, that hurricane was very devastating, and people still, you know, trying to recuperate from it. But they made their way to the state of Florida and other places across this country. They ought not be sent back home.
8: Yes, and right now where we currently stand, TPS is done away for the Haitians, and so our focus should be on the Haitian Refugee Immigration Fairness Act. That has been introduced, and now with this legislation, It would provide the eligible Haitian nationals and their families with a pathway to lawful permanent residency status, especially since they've been living here for years.
5: No, go ahead.
8: Especially since they've been living here for years and working in the United States under temporary protections.
5: And you need legislation to do this, right, from the Congress?
8: Yes.
5: Why don't you just kind of get that? You're going to share the information with us on Sunday, and we ought to do an article in the Capitol Outlook and op-ed on that piece, you know, as we talk about the new strategy.
6: And Dr. Holmes, I'll get her on my show as well next week, so we can talk more about it also. And we also have Sister Lorraine, former Senator Lorraine Osney on the line. Sister Cynthia, thank you so much for being on the call. And we'll deal with this on Sunday as well. And I'll have you on my show next week as well.
8: Okay, sounds great. Thank you so much.
6: Thank you.
5: Thank you, Cynthia. Thank you.
8: Okay.
5: And Sister Osney, how are you doing?
13: I'm doing fine, Reverend Holmes. How are you?
5: I'm welcome to the show. Just so glad to have you to be with us. And I know this is a busy time for you. Just tell the audience, why are you running for mayor?
13: Well, as you know, you and I have worked together for many years. I have served this community for the last 25 years as a House member and a Senate member and a community advocate, working for children and families. And I love this community. I have lived here my whole life, and I am excited about the opportunity to bring civility back and to move Tallahassee to the next level.
5: And I know you've been always very bashful about this, but I'm going to put you on the spot. Your father was instrumental, the attorney Duval Osley, in bringing one of the best presidents in the history of FAMU, Dr. Frederick Humphreys. Talk to the audience. I know you're a little girl then, but talk to the audience about what gave your dad that kind of a sense of passion and believing that this young man, Dr. Humphreys, would be right for FAMU.
13: Well, you know, my dad served on the Board of Regents, which is the precursor to the Board of Governors and the whatever it's called now. And he served on that for, I think, 18 years. He was first appointed by Governor Askew and many governors after that. And from that role, he was able to bring Dr. Humphreys to Tallahassee. And it was such an important move for Florida A&M University, as you know. Just became like the highest, unbelievable students getting great jobs and doing so much for this community. And Dr. Humphreys and I'm, you know, we were able to go to the statue unveiling very recently, and I took Dad with me, and with all of his kids. Remember Dad with just with such admiration. It was so great to see for sure.
5: No, I wanted you to bring that up. I know you're very shy about bragging about your family, but I think that is one of those red letter moments that changed the trajectory for FAMU. And you've always, your family always been an advocate for FAMU and FSU, but when you were as a senator and House representative, You always fought for education. Why has that been your passion?
13: Well, you know, my first job after college was working with Bob Graham, and as he moved to the U.S. Senate in Washington. And then I came home and worked with Lawton Childs and Buddy McKay. And I learned from those incredible leaders of this state how important education is for our children. And it's such an equalizing point. Especially universities like our historically black colleges, such an important part of who we are as Floridians. And I am so proud of my dad's involvement for years and years in higher education, and I am involved in education starting with early children, because I think that is almost as important as higher education, is making sure every child, no matter where they grow up, has an opportunity to succeed and thrive in life by strong early education as well.
5: Lorraine, talk about that whole life program, that whole child program that they used to be at. And then what you're doing, the project you spearhead on the south side of Tallahassee. Folks, talk about the south side, but you did some great things.
13: Yeah, so we'll start with Whole Child Leon, which was actually a project of Rhea Childs, Walton Childs' widow. They started it in Manatee County, and Leon County was the second county to take it on. And it really helps our community understand the importance of these early years of life. And frankly, I believe the Whole Child Leon, the focus that we were able to put on children helped us to be able to pass a Children's Services Council, which is bringing $9 to $10 million for children in Leon County every single year, and something I'm really proud of. And the South City Foundation, I brought purpose-built communities to Tallahassee, which focuses on place-based revitalization and works really, really closely with these type of neighborhoods that have been long neglected, like South City, like the whole south side of Tallahassee. But it focuses on one census tract and with a lot of emphasis on cradle-to-career education, mixed-income housing, and health and quality-of-life benefits for all citizens. And it has, you know, if you drive down Orange Avenue, you can see the Columbia Gardens mixed-income development, which is changing the face of South City, and I'm really proud that the South City Foundation has been a part of that.
5: My friend, what are your three priorities if you become the next mayor of Albury City?
13: Well, number one, I've already mentioned the civility, making sure that we can all work together to find solutions, and that number two is affordable housing, and I've done a lot of work with that in South City. And number three is transparency in city government. We have to get back to a place where residents feel like the city is listening to them at all times. And those are my three priorities, and thank you for asking.
5: And you were able to work across the political lines with you in the legislation. What kind of skill set that you can bring to Tallahassee as mayor?
13: Well, I think it's really important that, you know, I was first elected 26 years ago in 2000, and it was the first year that term limits took effect. And so there were 63 new freshmen, more Republicans than Democrats. But before we were party members, we were friends. And we got to know each other, and we knew each other's families. And that made us better able to work together as Republicans and Democrats to do things for the state of Florida. That is what we need in the city as well. We need to be able to work with people from all walks of life to solve problems and get things done. That is what I have done for my entire career, working with both sides of the aisle to solve problems, and that's what I will do as mayor.
5: You know, we talked about your father. Let's talk about your beloved mother who was in heaven. Talk about the impact she has on your life and her sweet spirit about music and the joy of music.
13: Thank you for asking.
5: You really moved me when you talked about it. When I talked about It Is Well, and you talked about that the song that they're playing at your mom's home going, It Is Well With My Soul.
13: Thank you for remembering that. So she very recently passed on August 1st, and we had her celebration of life last Saturday before I came to your service on Sunday. And I was so moved by the fact that you brought up the song, It Is Well, because it was a very important hymn to my mother. We sang, you know, her passing was beautiful, and we were all there, the whole family, and we listened. We didn't sing because we don't have a voice like she did, but we listened to it as well, and it so perfectly explains her life, and it was amazing that you brought it up. I mean, you didn't know, but you really touched me on Sunday when you brought it up because it meant so much to me.
5: Reverend Tolliver?
6: I ask this to everybody who runs an office, and that you gave a whole dynamic display on why you should be in office. But what is your heartfelt remedy to bring Tallahassee together as a whole?
13: Well, you know, we have the opportunity to kind of push a reset button here with a new commission, with a new city manager, and there will be a new governor. And Tallahassee is, you know, we are the capital of the third largest state in the country, and we are very different than the rest of Florida, and I think we should be proud of that. We have a quality of life that is unmatched, and a natural beauty that is unmatched, and I want to make sure we keep that we grow in a way that does not change the special nature of this community. I love this community. My family's been here for generations. It is a wonderful place, but it needs to be wonderful for everyone who lives here. And I've spent my life focused on that, and I would like to be able to continue that as the mayor.
5: My friend, thank you for taking time out of your busy schedule, and may God bless you and your family, and we wish the best. Thank you for sharing some of the various important moments with us.
13: And I'm
5: proud to continue to be with you as you continue to celebrate the homegoing of your beloved mother. I know how that feels like, and I just, you know, God will always give you strength. So go out there and keep your head up and just do what you always done. You always been for the
13: people.
5: Thank you.
13: My mom's with me on these last days of the campaign. She was with me on day one and she's with me now. So thank you.
5: God bless you, my friend.
13: Thank you.
6: All right. It's been a lot of stuff to impact today, and a lot of stuff still to deal with, dealing with the political landscape of Tallahassee, dealing with what's going on in the country. What can we do to continue to get people to go to the polls? They're registering to vote, but they're not pulling the lever. That's my biggest problem I have in Tallahassee.
5: Yeah, I just think we just got to keep working at it. You know, I think that, you know, you've been out there a long time. We can't give up. You know, we got to just keep encouraging people. Keep talking about our history and what this means to vote. The vote is precious. They need to go and just listen to the sermon that Dr. King gave on Give Us the Ballot. It's so important that we don't give up. That we work with our young people to encourage them. I think that in the naming of the street after Jesse Jackson, they're going to see that and going to ask, what mean you about this street? Mm-hmm. He was a man that devoted his entire life to civil rights and voting rights, and human dignity, and human rights for all people. So I think we just keep telling the story. I think my Jewish friends understand that you don't give up. You keep reminding folks where we come from, and we must keep on reminding people that we don't want to go back to those bad days of the Holocaust, enslavement. And that's why I think that this show called Respect Yourself is so resonating to me, because when you respect yourself, you will vote. You know what I mean? You'll vote. Mm-hmm. If you understand your history and the people who shed their blood for the right to vote, and then you can look at the state of affairs now in this country, and you recognize that we got it because of not voting, allowing a party to take us too far wrong. So we just got to keep saying it, because that's important. That, you know, as a preacher, you know, every Sunday I'm going to talk about Jesus, his death, burial, resurrection, and eventually someone's going to say, yes, Lord. So we don't.
6: Doc, we got another guest that just called in.
5: Yeah. I think it's
6: Sister Edwards, I believe.
14: It's me. How are you?
6: Sister Edwards, how are you?
5: Good friend. Good to have you. We're going overtime, but I definitely want to talk to you. You're the queen of Southside. You live there, you breathe there, you raise your family there, you give so much to the Southside, and not only the Southside, but you all over the city, making a contribution. So talk to us, my good friend, about your passion and compassion to run for, I think, is it seat three or five?
14: C3. Yes, sir. Thank you, Reverend Holmes and Reverend Tolliver, for having me on today. You all have been doing some great.

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1: I hear people ask me a lot about what makes me qualify to run, and I'll say this while I'm talking to you all. Not only am I the only female in this race holding it down for us, but not, I am also the only one in this race that have actual, real, proven results in the work I've done across sectors, as you said, Reverend Holmes, in this community. Housing, mental health. I've organized my own neighborhood on the ground, lend my voice to policy change as an advocate, and now I'm asking the people to vote for me to be a policymaker because I understand that's where the resiliency and the sustainability of the work we do on the ground actually gets, you know, put into concrete.
2: What I admire about you so much, you know, that you have been able to talk about economic development, and you've been able to work with, I mean the Chamber of Commerce, both the three Chamber of Commerce and the South City. You've been able to work with the white leadership, black leadership, the all leadership. And you just have developed such remarkable leadership skills. Where did that come from?
1: Yeah. Well, one, good mentors and good leaders, that's number one. But what I learned, Reverend Holmes, is that you got to be well-versed. Like, your worldview can't just be a peephole, right? It has to be as big as the globe, where you see different things and different problems, where you see success stories in other places, and you're able to come in this context of Tallahassee and bring some of those pieces to actually get things done. I believe in collaboration. As you said, I've worked across sectors, across genders, across race, across communities in this community, and that's the kind of leader we need. Our seat is not a district seat. It's an at-large seat. My position would be representing all 205,000 folks. And so I'm not new to that. I already have relationships across this community, across the chambers, as you said, business community, public community, private. I'm also a systems thinker, Reverend Holmes. I understand that government and cities are systems. And so how do we begin to perfect and make better our systems so that the people living in Tallahassee not only feel the affordability, right, because we got affordability crisis happening, but also that there are economic opportunities, not just economic development, but economic opportunities on all levels in this community, and that our quality of life. Do we belong here? Do I feel like I belong? Do I see myself? Do I see a place I could dig my heels in and my hands in and get to work to make it better in my area? And I think that that's an important piece of this race. We're talking about our own personalities, but can you get someone that is able to be not only a collaborator and bring people together, a convener and bring people together, but who can collaborate, who can say tough things and get tough things done, but who can also actually work with all people who understand it on the ground as well. I think that's an important skill.
2: Well, you also, I met you many years ago, but you know, around the gun violence, you've been a very advocate about dozens of programs that can help reduce gun violence on the south side and across the into a hotbed area. Talk to the community about your involvement in those kind of issues.
1: Yeah, so my very up close and personal issue outside of having to deal with, you know, gun violence right on my street, right? Things happening and going outside and just being a neighbor. The big thing many of you all may remember when Tony McDade shooting happened, and that was a full community violence thing, right? It was Tony had murdered a young man, and then we had a law enforcement shooting. I was able to work on the ground, to organize community on the ground, hold a prayer vigil, legitimately create a call to action that was sent out to our government and our public health officials to say we need to not only view this as a public safety issue, but as a community health issue. And gun violence and community violence is a community health issue, right? And so we are dealing with gun violence. I work with the mayor who and the commission when they set aside that $5 million, $1 million over 5 years, which totaled $5 million that was dispersed throughout the community. We're about to get ready to disperse the

0: last bit of those funds. I was integral in all of that work, still working with youth groups and pastors and faith leaders and other community leaders to figure out how do we attack this gun violence issue that is plaguing us, because there's no real root, right? Like, we're seeing it happening. Community violence is happening, but it's happening sporadically, right? We can't blame gangs. We can't blame this. So we got to begin to look at this as a systems issue. And so I'm definitely committed to public safety, working alongside our law enforcement and our communities to keep that work going.
1: Well, that's what I meant. You're on the front line where you're meeting with the police department, your community leaders, and men and women, returning citizens. And yeah, let's talk about that. So that's another component of yours that I always admire. You know, you always try to give men and women, returning citizens, and another opportunity once they serve. And you worked on programs to make sure that they could find a job, get the mental health help that they need, housing help. That kind of, if you win on next week, you continue that kind of work?
0: Of course. I worked alongside our state attorney to host a citywide expungement day a few years ago. I worked with Florida, there was the legal aid, the state attorney's office and FDLE work so that we can do expungement in one day. And that was an amazing thing because if anybody understands the expungement process, it is a 6 to 9 month process. And we worked together to actually do an expungement day that was community-wide, that you walked out, you walked in a felony, you walked out totally expunged. And that took a lot of coordination and a lot of work. But that is the type of innovation and a type of understanding and combining cross-collaboration of systems that I want to do, because that's how you get things done, right? That process is what slows people down or really gets them frustrated, right? They feel like I don't have nowhere to go. That's the kind of things I want to see happen in this community. I serve as the executive director of Good News Outreach. We have a male and female reentry program where we are housing returning citizens to this community, helping them connect them with employment, providing affordable housing, life skills, trauma training. We're reuniting them with their families and really giving them the tools that they need to succeed in community. And so those who have children, because we have the only family service in transitional housing program in Tallahassee, those families can transition to Maryland Oaks. So really thinking about this work as a network. So nothing happens in a silo. It's all interconnected, and we got to understand where those interconnections happen, Reverend Holmes, and how do we streamline those processes so we are getting results quicker.
1: Expansion. That's when I met you. I met you on the front line of the expunge day. I mean, that was powerful, and I wanted to have you be our last guest because I think that your resume, and your diversity, and your experience as a young lady, you've been really out there. You've been doing the work. You have not just been talking about it. You're doing the work. And then now you understand how policies can work together to enhance the work. So I want to thank you for, you know, I know it's a busy weekend for you, but I want to thank you for taking time out to be with us. Just tell the voters why they should vote for you.
0: Yes, you all should vote. Vote for someone. If you want a city commissioner, your next city commissioner, vote for me. I understand that prices are going up, so we want to have a more affordable Tallahassee, more affordable places to live, economic opportunities. You can start a business, grow a business, plan a business in this city. You should have that opportunity and quality of life. We should have safe neighborhoods. The furthest north of North Monroe to the furthest south of South Monroe should all look like it belongs in the same city. I believe in all voices and one vision, and I want to do this work together. So vote Talithia Edwards, your next Tallahassee City Commissioner for seat 3.
1: All right. Thank you, my friend. Thank you. God bless you. Reverend Tolliver, take us home.
2: Hey, thank you, Sister Edwards, for your time, but most of all, your willingness to work in the community. And we want to thank each and every guest that had the opportunity to be on the show this evening. And most of all, continue to get out, do your part, vote. We're going to be at the B.L. Perry Library on Sunday from 10 until 3 o'clock. Want you to come out, say hi, vote, see who's out there. We're going to have some light refreshments. We're going to also be able to talk to the community, talk to citizens, continue to have them pushing towards the general election. In addition to that, we have a bus that's going to Washington, D.C., a free bus that Dr. Holmes was able to coordinate with the National Action Network. We're inviting the community to come out, be a part of that. If I said, please call 850-339-9311. Leave me a message. If I do not answer, I need your name, your email address, and a good phone number to call you back on. Or you can go to call the church at 850-222-8440 or go to TallahasseeChapterNANA@gmail.com. We're trying to fill the bus, make sure that all the kids have an opportunity, and adults to have an experience of going to Washington, D.C. and take their opportunity to experience history in the March on Washington, D.C. Dr. Holmes, that's it.
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1: This is Attorney Ben Crump. For generations, our community fought too hard for the right to vote for us to sit on the sidelines now. And let's be honest, there are still people who rather see us stay home, but we know better. That's why I'm asking you to vote for my friend and the next mayor of Tallahassee, Daryl Parks. Vote early, now through Election Day, Tuesday, August 18th. 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
1: Hello, this is Liz Marbury on behalf of Reverend Dr. R.B. Holmes Jr., pastor of Bethel Missionary Baptist Church. Today, I invite you to take a moment to consider the future of our Haitian neighbors. 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
1: 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I am Talithia Edwards, and I'll be honored to earn your vote on August 18th.
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3: A dedicated public servant, Diane Williams Cox, is exactly who the City Commission needs. 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A true community advocate, you can count on Diane to do what's right, even when no one is looking. I am Pastor Judy Mandrell. I support my friend, Diane Williams Cox, for City Commission, seat 5.
1: Thank you. I am Diane Williams Cox, asking for your vote to re-elect me to the Tallahassee City Commission, seat 5. 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
4: 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This is Cheryl Underwood. 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We're Tallahassee's highest praise.

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And there's nothing like the word of the Lord. Come on, Proof. 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

Yeah. Always about the work of the Lord. Y'all say it again.

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1: You can tell a lot about a person by what they're willing to fight for. This is former State Representative Alan Williams. And as someone who has had the privilege of serving North Florida in the state legislature, I am proud to ask you to support another public servant, Bryce Barnes, to represent our community in Congress. We are overdue for bold, steadfast leadership in Congress. Someone who will stand up to Donald Trump and push back on his agenda. 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And as a mom of three, she never backs down from a fight. I'm asking you to join me, Alan Williams, to vote for my friend Bryce for Congress. Early vote if you can, or by Election Day on August 18th.
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1: 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Litter and graffiti hurt our parks, neighborhoods, and waterways. Do your part. Throw away trash, recycle, and don't vandalize. If you see excessive littering or graffiti, report it to the Leon County Sheriff's Office at 850-606-3300. 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
1: Before sunrise, she's waiting. 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He didn't. So we're still waiting for Jeremy Matlow to be the progressive he promised.
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0: tell Pookie, Ray Ray, and Junebug, and tell Laquita too. Y'all vote for Matt Lowe. He knows what to do. To all my friends, to all my foes, please join me, y'all. Let's vote for Matt Lowe. Jeremy Matt Lowe for mayor. This is Bill Proctor, Matt Lowe for mayor.
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2: Before sunrise, she's waiting. 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He didn't. So we're still waiting for Jeremy Matlow to be the progressive he promised.
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1: We gonna go down home now. 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
1: 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Keep it locked right here on Hallelujah 95.3, Tallahassee's highest praise.

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1: For two election cycles, I stood with candidates running against Jeremy Matlow. We lost. I did something different. I sat down with him. I listened. I watched him in meetings. I paid attention. And what I discovered surprised me. I saw a leader who genuinely cares about Tallahassee. Not politics. Someone like me, always counting and caring for the last, the lost, and the least. So when I see someone with this kind of courage over convenience, people over politics, and truth over status quo, I pay attention. So I saw a man who showed up, stood firm, and stayed committed. Tallahassee, don't be fooled by negative mailers. Documents show that he stands for what he believes in. I'm Greg James, and I'm asking you, on August 18th, vote Jeremy Matlow for mayor of Tallahassee.
2: Paid for by Jeremy Matlow for mayor.
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1: And Tracy the Professor.
0: Hey, can't wait to get to this episode. Can't wait to get to this episode. We got another action-packed lined up show for you, man. But hey, but let's check in with the Reverb Live crew, see what the Reverb Live crew has been up to. Tracy, girl, how you doing?
1: What's good, DJ Rain? What's good, Reverb Live family? Man, I'm doing pretty good. I'm doing especially good now since I got a chance to hang out with my pops. He turned 75 this week. So I'm really happy of his accomplishment.
0: There you go. Well, happy birthday,
1: pops. A lot of people don't make it to 75, but he made it to 75.
0: You're right. You know, it's funny. Our pastor, our bishop said something. He said, the same thing that you went through didn't take you out, but it did take someone else out. So that's a lot to celebrate.
1: Oh, yeah.
0: Some people didn't make it to 75.
1: Oh, yeah. And on top of that, he is sharp. He walks, runs. He can move quick. I think one time I had him come visit me, and we were just playing around inside of, like, what's this place called? Like a Dick's Sporting Goods. Oh, sorry, guys. If y'all hear anything in the background, I'm literally traveling right now.
0: Where you at, Tracy?
1: I'm in the Atlanta airport, reporting from Atlanta airport right now.
0: Reporting
1: ATL
0: live.
1: ATL shoddy. But, yeah, he keeps himself in good health. He gets checkups regularly. He goes just because. I think that's where I get that from, just going to the doctor just because. Making sure everything's still good and whatnot. But his mind is good. His body health is good. He moves around. But I was getting ready to tell you guys that one time we were in, like, the Dick's Sporting Goods, and I was like, there was a tent set up. They were had some tents on sale for camping. And I was like, Daddy, I dare you to go inside the tent. My daddy got down there, unzipped the tent, got inside the tent. And it's so funny because it's like this older guy still having fun at the age of 75.
0: Oh, so, man, that's good.
1: He had a photo shoot, and he still had the little swagger. And, shout out to my dad. Everybody calls him Jackie, but his real birth name is Carol, Carol Hines.
0: Oh,
1: so shout out to my baby. Happy birth.
0: Miss Hines. Go on, Miss Hines. Respect. Big up. you know what? So you spent time with your dad. I spent time with my daughter. I realized that I am my daughter's best friend. Because, like, in our household, mom is always doing mom stuff. She's always trying to think five steps ahead. So she's cooking this. She's cleaning that. She's getting things ready for tomorrow. So she's busy with household stuff of taking care of the Smith household. Mm-hmm. My two sons are busy playing with each other because they're around the same age, they like the same stuff, and they're boys. So my daughter doesn't have anybody to play with. So she plays with me, and I'm like her best friend. So we play together, we laugh, and then I always like when she says, Daddy, you're silly. Daddy. But so the other day,
1: that's too cute.
0: We're out and I'm teaching her how to ride a bike. And so I try to teach her, you know,
1: already?
0: To use inertia. And she has to learn. All the boys learn. So she wants to go out there with the boys and ride bikes. So she needs to learn how to ride bikes. So she's going out there and she's trying to, you know, learn. The way we do is that we try to teach them to coast down a hill first so they can learn to balance. Don't worry about pedaling for now. Just balance the bike. So I'm pushing her down the hill and she's trying to balance, and we go a little bit further up to where that way the higher you go, the faster you go down the hill.
1: Oh,
0: and so
1: my
0: we get
1: goodness.
0: To this point to where it's very high, and it's like, I know this may be a problem, this may not be a problem, but I was like, hey, let's try it anyway, let's see what happens. We go down the hill, and at first she's doing okay, and then she's struggling. There's a minute, now I'm running behind her on this bike, and at any second I can just reach out and grab her if she starts to fall. But inside of me says, you have to let her fall. You have to let her experience what it's like to fall off a bike. So that way she knows that she can get, you have to tell her, you're going to fall sometimes. You have to learn to get up sometimes and not be afraid. And this is part of the learning experience. And so I don't grab her, but she struggles, and then the bike turns, and then she starts to fall, and then she falls on the ground, the bike falls, and I'm like, oh, no. But I didn't panic. I didn't go. I didn't, you know, reach out and grab her, because something inside of me says. But so I pick her up and say, it's okay, it's okay, it's okay. But I knew that she was going to be okay. I knew that these things have to happen for you to learn. These things have to happen for you to be stronger. We have to go through falls in life sometimes.
1: Mm-hmm.
0: And I can just hear God saying, this is how I treat my children. Like, I let them experience some things. And I let them experience the bad things. Not because I'm a bad father, but because I'm a good father. And you learn from these things. You become stronger. And I am always there. I've always been there. And I could always make it stop. But then you wouldn't learn the lesson.
1: Yeah, you missed the lesson.
0: Missed the lesson. So I let her fall. And I watched. It was hard to see it. People, when God sees us mess up and have mistakes and sees us fall, like, he wants to say something and do something. And, you know, but he's like, hey, you got to learn. You have to learn.
1: Did she have on all the bike gear and all of that? Like,
0: no,
1: the helmets,
0: bike gear. Just pet. We just got out from school. And, all right, let's go ride bikes. But we were in the grass though, so it wasn't that bad. She didn't skin her.
1: Well, that's fine. That's okay too. Heck, I don't think I've had any of those things when I was growing up.
0: No, we didn't.
1: Can you imagine skating around the neighborhood on concrete?
0: Concrete. Ooh, yeah. You learn real quick how not to fall. But that was my little life lesson with my daughter. You know, God teaches us. God shows us that we're going to fall sometimes, and he's always there to pick us up. It was a good little lesson. A good little lesson.
1: Yeah.
0: People, we're going to have a good lesson with you, and stick around for the show so you can find out what it is. We're going to talk about a couple stories. Still go over some insightful things, and then, you know, hey, have a little fun. So don't go anywhere. It's the Reverb Live Show with DJ Rain.
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2: And Tracy the Professor.
1: Tracy, I'm surprised you're not traveling, Tracy, today.
2: Well, if I was like trying to do a travel trip, yes. Since I just went for my dad's birthday, it's not really like a travel trip.
1: Ah. I mean, but you still travel. For those that are just now tuning into the show, Tracy is live, reporting live. From the Jacksonville, was it the Jacksonville, Hartsville, Hartsville Jackson Airport?
2: You got it, Hartsville Jackson International Airport.
1: International Airport, the busiest airport in the world, mind you.
2: Yeah. Mm-hmm. See, I can't even find a booth. They don't have like what we have in our city, one of those booths that you can go inside of, close a door, and have a whole business meeting. Yeah. They just have space and seats everywhere. This your gate, get ready to get on. It moves like an assembly line around here.
1: Oh man. Now there's no quiet there, but there is a lot of quiet in people's homes now that kids are going back to school. Finally, parents, you guys get a break. Your house is back under your control. These kids are out of your house. Welcome in back to school. Thank you Lord. We made it. Pass this on.
2: Some of the things that I saw was like, man, a lot of cute pictures. Like last year in high school, last year of middle school,
1: first day of kindergarten.
2: Yes, first day of kindergarten. And all of those pictures are so cute. Everybody had on their nice outfits and uniforms.
1: Yes,
2: I thought that was
1: hair done.
2: Right? I think I saw something with your family too.
1: Somebody told me that, you know, they saw some of our kids on Facebook because our school posted some pictures. And I thought it was cool. I don't even look at Facebook or anything. But they're on there somewhere doing something.
2: Oh, yeah. I saw the crew. But, yeah, I saw a lot of kids, all of my nieces and nephews getting big and going to school. I feel like everybody got a growth spurt overnight.
1: Oh, yeah.
2: One day it was summer. The next day it was supposed to be school. And they grew overnight. Have you ever seen that movie Big? That's what it reminded me of. The boy grew overnight.
1: Oh, now, Tracy, a lot of people have gone back to school. So they've gotten their back to school shopping done. And it's time to study. And it's time to do some homework.
2: Mm-hmm.
1: But, you know, the saints got to get back to the Bible, back to the basics.
2: Yeah. So I figure, you know, since everybody's going back to school, kids are going back to school, maybe all Christians should go back to school in studying the scriptures. And I think we should give them some tips and tidbits on how to make this season of getting back into the Word of God helpful for each Christian and believer.
1: Yeah. And let's do like some, I don't know, top five, top ten. We're just going to use some top tips on how to get back into the Bible. I want to start, man. Hey, don't forget about your Bible app. Tip number one. Believing comes by hearing of the Word of God. So you could hear it. You could read it to yourself and hear it. Or you can listen to your Bible app. Hey, don't forget about your Bible app. Pick it back up. They have reading assignments in there. They have journals in there. They have blogs in there. It's a lot of things that are included in these Bible apps. They can read it out to you aloud, whatever version you want, King James Version, NIV, New American Standard Version, whatever version you want. Let the Bible sit there and just let the app read it to you so you can hear the Word of God.
2: Yep. And now while we're talking about apps, there are a couple apps that we can use. I think a couple of weeks ago we talked about we have the Bible app, but we also have the one where it's called Scroll the Bible app. The app is literally called Scroll the Bible. So I think that'd be a good app for everybody to check out. There's also another one that one of my professors told me about. It's called the Parallel Bible, where you could put one translation on one side, one translation on another side also. So I think those are a couple of other apps that you can use while we're talking about apps.
1: Another tip for you is, listen, churches already have these things mapped out for you. It's called Bible study. Maybe you haven't gone to Bible study in a while. Maybe you just stopped going for whatever reason, or life got crazy, start going back to Bible study or pick a small group to be a part of. But that's a way you can get back into reading your Bible, or get back into, I guess, communion of reading your Bible by just having a small group Bible study or going to a church's Bible study.
2: Yes, going to a Bible study and a small group, too. Getting together with some of your other friends and other Christians and believers who talk about the Word of God. I mean, and talk about the Word of God together. So say, for instance, hey, maybe this week you God laid on your heart a certain scripture or passage or verse, and you get together with a couple of your friends, or maybe with members of your household, your kids, your wife, your husband, your grandma, your parents, and everybody get together and talk about what they did this week as far as the Word of God is concerned. What did they read? What did they study? Things of that nature. And then at the end of it, you all can pray together as a cohort, as a friend group, as a family.
1: We are here talking about back to school. Kids are back in school. Parents are just rejoicing because now they don't have to deal with their kids all the live long day. No more camps, pickups, drops off. Hey, just bring them to school. That's it. The day is back to being yours. You own the day. But what about going back to church, going back to the Bible? Let's get back into studying our word. Since our kids are going back to studying their books, let's get back to studying our word. We're trying to give you some tips on how to just really get back into it. Here's one that I have for you. Start bringing your Bible with you. A lot of times we don't even have the Bible with us, like the physical Bible. There's something about, Tracy, I know we have these apps, but there's something about the physical Bible, something about the pages being turned. There's something about you writing your little notes on the side. There's something about highlighting. There's something about praying before you read, and you flip open to a scripture. You ask the Holy Spirit to guide you, then you flip open to a scripture, and it speaks right to what you were praying about. Mm-hmm. Bring it with you. Bring the Word of God with you. Bring that physical Bible with you. Bring it to church. I mean, bring it to work. Your workplace, if you work at home, put the Bible on that little desk area that you have in your little office or the area that you work in. So that way, when you do have some time, you can at least look at it and think about picking it up to read it.
2: Yep. Also, I'd say get a good Bible dictionary. Find a good Bible dictionary when you're reading, like, hey, what does the word anointed mean? You can easily open up your Bible dictionary, look at the word anointed, anointing, anoint, those kind of words, and then just kind of read what it's about. What does it say? I know that there's quite a few good Bible dictionaries, but also maybe look into, there's one I use personally called the Holman Bible Dictionary. They've been around for ages and years, and they always have different editions. They may update what they have. That's one that I personally use, and I think it's great. But there are quite a few Bible dictionaries so that we're not leaning to our own understanding, but we're actually looking to see what these words mean. Mm. What is the context? And we're not taking it and saying, hey, the Bible said, have every man have his own wife, every woman have her own husband. And then next thing you know, you got 10 of them. Because in your mind, you think you should have these things. So I'm just saying.
1: Yeah.
2: Just another tip.
1: Yeah. Here's one. I think this is a cheat code. I do this one a lot, and I'm not even ashamed to tell it. I go on YouTube. Again, this is
2: nothing
1: going back to the Bible app, but I go on YouTube and I look up audio Bibles or video Bibles on YouTube. I even look up like Bible stories on YouTube, animated Bible stories. Like some people have been very creative and used AI to like give you the graphical representation of the scripture. Like they'll go through the scripture, but they paint the picture and they show you an image, so it kind of immerses you into that into the scripture, so you get a better understanding and the context of what was going on. So hey man, use YouTube to find a bunch of foolishness and kill time. Use YouTube to your advantage to learn about the Word of God.
2: Yeah,
1: try it.
2: And
1: Chico,
2: here's one more thing I know that I would say I think is a pretty good one. There's a scripture that says you got to hide the word in your heart that you don't sin against God. I think it's in Psalms 119. I think that most believers think that they have to memorize every Bible, every scripture, every in the Bible, every Bible verse, excuse me. But I think that if there is one particular scripture, one particular passage that's been on your heart, that you should memorize those scriptures, that you take a moment to just memorize those scriptures. Take a week and while you're washing dishes, recite it. When you wake up in the middle of the night and you're having a hard time going back to sleep, try to recite that scripture verse. Going back over it, eating it, putting it in your heart, and then actually doing what the Word of God says. So not just studying the Word, everybody, but also doing whatever it is it's telling you to do. And that'll help us along our study journey, because we learn as we go along our way.
1: We were talking about some good ways that you can get back into studying the Word of God. Since it is back to school time, hey, let's get back to the Bible time. Give you some tips and tricks and cheat codes on how to do it. Here's one last one. This is from I'm taking this from our college students. College kids, okay. They like to, and probably like our high school kids, our upper level high school kids. What are they? I don't want to say cue cards. What, index cards, right?
2: Yep.
1: Get some index cards and and to Tracy's point, write some scriptures on there. Write a couple of them. Do it like you're studying for a science test. Like, hey, have the book of the Bible and the verse on one side, and then on the verse on one side and the book of the Bible and the chapter where it's located on the other side. You can just quiz yourself, man. Hey, what does this one say? You try to recite it and you flip it over, see if it's yours, or just paste them up. Write a couple of them. Paste them up all around the house. Paint some on your nightshade or the lampshade, your bathroom mirror. Put two of them in your car, so that way in your normal everyday goings, you see the scripture, and by osmosis you just read it. But by osmosis, the more that you keep seeing it, the more that you look at it around you, you just go ahead and you're just reading it. You're putting it into your heart. You're writing this thing onto your heart. And so eventually you just know it. And then after like, a week or two, or even if it takes you a month, that's fine. And now it's in your heart. You got it. It ain't going nowhere. Hey, switch them up. Put a new five up there. You'd be amazed at how long, how many you will know by the end of the year, by the end of 6 months. All right, so that's our back to school, back to the Bible. I guess tips, tricks. Hope you use it. I'm gonna try to use at least one or two. One or two of them I'm already doing. The whole YouTube thing, I'm doing that. Audio Bible, I'm doing that. But I haven't tried the index card thing. I'm gonna try the index card thing.
2: Sounds good. Be something for parents and kids to do together.
1: Yeah, that's right. That's right. All right, people, we're gonna take a quick break and come back. We got an interesting story. I don't know if me and Tracy are on the same side of the fence on this topic or on this story. But we're going to find out when we come back. It's the Reverb Live Show with DJ Rain.
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0: Reverb Live show. Reverb Live crew is in the building. DJ Rain. I'm on the plane, Tracy. She's not, yo, I told her, when we were doing the show, she already started by saying she's in Atlanta Airport. It's very busy. She had about an hour to kill before, you know, her next flight before she got back to Tallahassee. She was visiting her dad for his 75th birthday. And so we were just recording the show in the middle of the airport. Yes, by her gate. Unfortunately, her gate has just called her and says, yo, calling group number such and such and such and such. It's time to board the plane. So Tracy's gone. So Tracy has left the show. She's left the building. She's left the airport on her way back. So, hey, I wanted to get this story out to you, man. Interesting story here. It says the title was, and I think I saw this on Facebook. I'm not a chauffeur. Pastor under fire after waving at church drummer walking over a mile to service. A drummer is going viral after publicly calling out his pastor for allegedly not giving him or not assisting him for a ride when he asked for it. This thing is going viral. The drummer, he was apparently upset about what happened, took to Facebook, took to social media, calling out his pastor for driving past him while he was about more than a mile away from the church that they both go to. He is the pastor. And this the church drummer, the person that was walking, is the drummer for the church. And that was his pastor that waved instead of offering him a ride. Now, the pastor did see him, but the pastor waved and kept on going to church. According to the drummer, he was walking to church after he was unable to reach the church van or the church van driver. He had about a mile left to walk, and he noticed the pastor's car approaching, and he assumed the pastor was going to stop. Instead, the drummer says that the pastor waved at him and kept going. This drummer being so frustrated, he questioned, like, how could a pastor preach about compassion and fellowship and helping and helping others and do unto others you've done unto yourself, knowing that leaving one of his own church members, there's one thing about treating your members like this, but this is your church musician. This is the guy that helps you usher in the presence of God. He's up there more than the members because he's up there for choir rehearsal. He's up there for praise and worship. He's up there early. He's there late because he has to break down some stuff. He's there for practice and all. This is the musician. You even pay this guy probably to come to church and have him walk the rest of the way to service. The pastor. Now, you would think that this is a clear open shut case. But the pastor defended his actions. Yes, he did. I don't know the name of the church. Don't know the name of the pastor. But the pastor did defend his actions, saying, I'm not a chauffeur. He could have called the church van. But then the drummer, you know, explained and gave him some pushback and said that, hey, I tried to call the church van. That's exactly what I did. That's what I usually do. But I could not reach him. He would not pick up the phone, and the time was getting late, and I just decided to drive. But I saw you, and you didn't pick me up, and you the pastor. So this is kind of split social media in two. Some argued that regardless of whether the pastor was obligated to give him a ride because that was his church drummer, they're saying that just basic kindness should have made stopping an easy decision. On top of him being your drummer, and because you have kindness in your heart, that would have been an easy decision. Like, you know, let me go ahead and pull over. Let me give my church drummer a ride. Others defended the pastor, saying church members sometimes place unrealistic expectations on their leaders, and that pastors should not automatically be responsible for everyone's transportation. Touche. Good point. So if someone called me and I'm the pastor, Pastor Rain, can you come get me? Because I'm a kind guy. Okay, I'll come get you. I get another call. I get six calls this Sunday. It's raining outside. It's storming. Man, can you come pick me up? I have kindness in my heart, but man, this, now I'm being taken away. I'm supposed to be at the church early. I got to be on the altar. I got to be praying. I got to get my sermon ready, you know. I'm picking up people. We have people to do this. We had a ministry to actually take care of this, so I don't got to do it. People put unexpected responsibility on their church leaders. However, much of the criticism eventually turned toward the drummer. They argued that, hey, man, just go ahead and delete the post. If your feelings were hurt or justified, it don't matter. You shouldn't be publicly airing this disagreement and embarrassing the pastor, embarrassing yourself, embarrassing the church. It just puts the church in a negative light. Just go ahead and take it down. One user commented, if you wouldn't expect T.D. Jakes to give you a ride, don't expect your pastor to give you a ride. Now, you know, I have an objection to that. I don't know T.D. Jakes. T.D. Jakes ain't my pastor. I don't know Creflo Dollar. He's not my pastor. I don't know. What's the dude's name for 2819 Church? Philip Michael. I don't know him. If he saw me and I waved him down and he didn't stop, I can't get mad at this. He don't know me. But my pastor, the guy who prays for me, the guy who's like the shepherd of the flock of this house. If I say, hey, man, hey, I got the drumsticks, man. I'm running late, man. Can you just give me a ride? It's right up the street. And he don't even pull over. Oh, man, I would feel some kind of ways, you know. Now people are just debating on this thing. Was this simply a pastor exercising, you know, reasonable boundaries? Or did the pastor just drive past someone and not showing any compassion? All right, now, you know, the comments is where it goes down. Yolanda Powell is saying, hey, he's the drummer at your church. You got to roll your neck when you say it, Yolanda. He is assisting in a great deal in building your vision. He is not a stranger. He is your church drummer in caps, a vital part of the music ministry, which is vital part of the ministry as a whole. I'm a theater producer and director, and if I see any of my cast, crew, or members walking anywhere, I'm going to tell them to get in the car, period. I get it. Jacob is saying, hey, here's the thing. The pastor clearly knew who the drummer was. He wasn't just some random dude. And as a drummer myself, oh, he's a church musician. I know you're going to stand up for his church musicians. Church musicians should always get priority access to the pastor. At the end of the day, they back the pastor up. Oh, somebody says, quote, I'm not your pastor. All right. Quote to the church. Well, we're not your personal ATM. Ooh. I see where you're going with that there. Another person, Tanya, is saying, I'm not a chauffeur. And Jesus wasn't a caterer, but he did feed 5,000. Oh, good point. Touche. Janine is checking in. She's saying, ride past me without giving me a ride. Okay. Well, we're not going to have a drummer today. I wonder if he still walked up to the church. I wonder if the drummer doesn't show up, would the pastor speak ill of the drummer? You could have avoided this whole situation, pastor, if you'd have just showed your drummer some love and given him a ride. Now the church going to sound different. The feel is going to be, the vibe is going to be off. Even if you preaching good, ain't nobody behind you to do the bah. You know, ain't nobody just to, you know, the choir is going to be off because there's nobody doing the drum part. I mean, it's just different. Joseph is tuning in. I mean, Joseph is put in the comments saying the drummer is part of ministry. Pick him up and bring him to church. And it would have gave him a moment to speak into that young man's life. More like son, father, big brother type of moment. I'm just saying. Good point. I like that. Now, Travis is saying, hey, I'm not a musician. But if I was a pastor and saw one of my musicians or even members walking to church, I would have given them a ride. Just because you're a pastor, that don't make you better than anyone where you can't offer a ride. Somebody saying, isn't that the church's car that you're driving in? And isn't that your member? Good point. We're here talking about the story that's kind of going viral about a church drummer who's walking to church. Tried to call the church van, but could not reach the church van. The church van driver couldn't reach him, so he starts walking. Sees the pastor coming, waves at the pastor. Pastor waves at him back. Does not give his drummer a ride. Drummer has to end up walking more than a mile to church. This is his drummer. This is his pastor. They know each other. And the pastor decided to walk past him. What are your thoughts on this? I don't know, man. This is, it's not clear cut because people says that, hey, you may need boundaries. The pastor needs to establish boundaries. He can't give everybody a ride. You know what? I get it. You can't pick up the phone every time a member calls. Maybe you have a membership of 20 people. But what if these are needy 20 people? I don't know. What if you have a membership of 2,500 people? They all call you for something? Man, that's crazy. You got to set up boundaries. I get it. But this your drummer, though. And it's not like he's late every single time. And you see him every day. And you keep telling him, hey, man, you got to do this. And he's not listening to you. He's not leaving on time. He's not like he's... Now, the story doesn't say anything about him being habitual. This behavior being habitual. Doesn't say that. It's like it happened one time. And you can do this for me just one time. And I'm your drummer. Like, I back you up in the ministry. Like, we usher in the presence of God together. We set the tone for the Spirit to come in. Couldn't give me a ride. Look, it's hard for me to turn down people, not giving people rides. It's hard for me to not give somebody a dollar or two when they ask. And I don't even know these people. Just think if I know these people. Be a little different. I don't know. What are your thoughts? Talk amongst yourselves. Would you give him a ride if he was a pastor? Would you keep on driving? Would you respect your boundaries? Like, what if it was his wife and his kids in the car? And it's like, man, I can't. But still, the wife and the kids, they know him. This is the drummer. That's Lil Ray Ray. He's been playing drums at the church since he was 10. Get this man a ride. I don't see it, man. You got to do this one favor, Pastor. Come on, man. But, you know, I'm not in that leadership position where I have tons of people pulling on me. And he probably needs to respect the. And maybe at the time the pastor didn't know that he called the show, that he called the church van driver. He maybe, because right at that point, he doesn't know. But he didn't even pull over to ask. Now, what are your thoughts? Let me know what you think. It's a Reverb Live Show with DJ Rain.
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